0: Europe will initially be sold in the U.S. under the name Parasol Shield. I'm Lee Silasera. This is Fox News.
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4: Here's your look at your overnight forecast and a sneak preview of Wednesday from the Community Broadcasters Weather Center. Mostly cloudy overnight with lingering shower chances and lows sitting in the mid-70s. Tomorrow, the heat starts to build back up for a scorching weekend. Highs near 90 degrees with a 20% rain chance.
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0: the wonderful Rebecca Heinrichs, who interviewed me, raised, you know, gave me questions to answer and so forth. Just a fantastic group, the Hudson Institute. 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You ought to check it out. It's a very, very wonderful organization. I'll be right back.
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0: I've said many times, you're my radio family. I feel we have a very special bond. I really do. And you're the most important to me, not any politician, elected or appointed. I want to be true to you. So I want to tell you a little story. One of my best friends, his name is Eric Christians. Maybe you've heard me talk about Eric before. When my family and I moved from one area outside of Philly to another, from a place called Erdenheim to a place called Cheltenham, and there I was, my first day of junior high school, of elementary school, actually, fifth grade. So what was I, about 11, I guess? And Eric and I hit it off immediately. He was very welcoming, was a good guy, made these corny, sarcastic jokes. And we became like brothers. Eric's father had, and mother had, divorced. I'm not going to get into all the particulars, nothing untoward. His mother was a wonderful lady. They didn't earn a lot of money. She worked at the Philadelphia Naval Yard as a secretary or an administrator, so she didn't earn that much, but they earned enough. And he lived in a two-bedroom apartment, his mother's bedroom and his, on top of a number of stores in an older apartment building near the pharmacy. And catty corner from his apartment was the train station for the Reading Railroad, where it would stop and go in and out of Philadelphia. Now, we were really close. He would stay over my house. I would stay over his apartment during Christmas. I would help him take out the fake Christmas tree and set it up. His mother used to drive with one of those little Volkswagen Bugs because they were inexpensive. But I used to get nauseous because it was manual, you know. But she'd take us to the 76ers games in Philadelphia. And Eric would spend time with me in our home, not too far away. My parents really took to him and he to them. Part of the family. As we got older, of course, we were still together. We went to what was called junior high then. Today they call it middle school. The elementary school was called Shoemaker. The middle school, the junior high, was called Ogontes. And we were as close as can be all throughout. And we began to take the train down to Philadelphia. And we campaigned for Frank Rizzo, who ran for mayor on several occasions and won, 13, 14 years old. Then we started to go to Independence Hall. We take the Reading Railroad down to the Market Street station, and we take the walk, maybe a mile or so, to Independence Hall. He loved history. I loved history. We must have done that 25 times. We loved to walk where the founders and the framers walked. The Declaration and the Constitution, both were done right there. We listened to the park rangers. It got to a point where we knew more than them. We would look at what was in the room, the desks, the chairs, the spittoons. We had a blast. We had a blast. As we got older and we got our driver's licenses, we'd drive around Pennsylvania, not too far from home. But we go to places like Pottstown and Norristown and places further. We enjoyed going to different events, Republican events. My older brother Doug would often join us. We went to college, Temple University, Ambler campus. Then at some point I went my way and he went his. I wound up in the Reagan administration by way of Dallas, Texas. He wound up working for, I guess, a professional organization. He was very good at what he did. He was a writer, a journalist previously. He consumed books like I do, just voraciously. When I became president of Landmark Legal Foundation, I asked him if he would join us, and I hired him as a vice president. I decided to leave. He decided to leave as well. He stayed in Virginia. I stayed in Virginia. We also spent a lot of time, my wife and I, in Florida. Now that's our residence. We kept in touch. At one point, Eric was extremely heavy. So he had one of those operations where a band was put around his stomach. It didn't go very well. For the rest of his life, he had to take these gluten tablets, or he would faint, even while driving. And he had multiple operations since then, multiple, involving virtually every organ in his body. He's a dog lover, too. Loved his dogs. We had a lot in common. And we still do. He wrote a couple books, fictions. He loved fiction. One in particular he spent years on and kept refining it, even as he got sick. He was in the hospital in Florida. They moved to Florida about 6-8 months ago, he and his wife of 48 years. Eric just turned 69. And their son, Matt. He was at a hospital in Tampa for about 2.5 months. And I called him on Sunday. Spoke to him for about a minute because he wanted to go. He said, let's talk later. I said, okay. Then I got a call this morning that he died. He was actually getting better. His illness was not predicted to kill him. He went into PT for the purpose of getting better, to walk and so forth, so he could leave. And I was told he died last night. That's a real kick in the gut. One of the good guys. Since 11 years old. He was like a brother. He was like a stepson or a son to my parents. Because his mother died when she was 54 and he was without parents when he was about 20. I just thought you'd want to know. In your mind, radio family, you will be missed immensely. He was a hell of a guy. Just absolutely fantastic. We'll be right back. 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
2: Horry County had 142 100,000 Trump voters in 2024. Lawrence County had 32. Let me say that again. Horry County had 142,000 Trump voters in 2024. Florence County had 32. So why do you mess around where 32,000 voters are when you spend a day or two or three where 142,000 voters are? Despite that disadvantage, Rev and Josh, and I think I contributed to some degree, at getting all these candidates to believe it's worth their time to come on a show in the PD, and I'm going to beat that drum. I mean, it's nothing personal. I keep saying that a lot, but people tend to take it personally. We've lost ground over the last 20 years.
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1: Great radio stations everywhere. We appreciate you stopping by along with Polo and Gabby, who's in for Sam. It is the Joe Pags Show. Glad to have you along for the ride. Thanks for stopping by. It's not going to be a sweep. Not going to be a sweep. By the way, there is a verdict in the Carmelo Anthony case out of McKinney, Texas. And I'll tell you right now, the verdict is guilty. We'll get into that story coming up in a second at length. But I want to start with Go Spurs Go. You know that we're based here in San Antonio at News Talk 550 KTSA. And we love it. And we've got Spurs fever. And the Knicks were 13, I guess a 13-game winning streak or something. And that's been snapped because they got that ass kicked in New York last night. 115 to 111. Good game. Really good game. I think that the Spurs probably, Paul, let me know if you believe this. They've probably been listening to me because I've been saying Wemby should just stand under the basket and just start dunking. What do you do the whole first quarter? Just started dunking like crazy. You're welcome. What?
2: I highly doubt that they were.
1: Was I right, though? Was I right?
2: I mean, I think that's what everybody was saying, but yeah.
1: I'm sure I said it first. Hello.
2: Sure.
1: So, a very good game. It's still very competitive. The Knicks still could have won it in the final seconds. But the Spurs go in, take on the Knicks, beat the Knicks in their house, which I think is great. 2-1 right now. And game number 4 is going to be tomorrow night in Madison Square Garden again. A lot of side notes, a lot of side stories to what happened last night. President Trump goes to Madison Square Garden. President Trump, since way before he even thought about running for president, has been a Knicks fan. He had courtside seats as, you know, developer Donald Trump before he was ever a politician. And he's friends with the owner, so he went there at the request of the owner, and I don't blame him. Stephen A. Smith says something dumb about how, you know, Trump shouldn't go. It's going to be a distraction. After the game, he was just joking, tongue-in-cheek. Had some guy email me like crazy saying that Stephen A. Smith was literally blaming the Knicks' loss on Trump. He wasn't. He was joking. There's a certain guy here, and that's why we lost. I mean, and then he added the fact that Wemby played great and that Fox played great and that Castle played great and Fassel played great and everything else. So, I mean, he was just tongue-in-cheek. He was kidding. Now, Smith did not want Trump to go. Don't get me wrong. He didn't want him to go before it happened. But clearly, the president being there was not the reason why the Knicks lost. The Knicks lost because the Spurs played way better. I didn't like that the crowd got so raucous that they had to kill the audio of the game because they were saying F you Wemby, but they were saying the word. They were chanting that. Which at some point, come on, be good sports about it. Yes, rivalry. Yes, you know, certainly want your team to win. Yes, you can boo the other team. That's fine. And then, and Polo and I were talking about this before we started today. I don't have the video queued up, but there's video apparently of Spurs fans being beaten up, like being beaten by Knicks fans in New York. Now, let's just, again, I'm from Metro New York originally. I love New York. Don't get me wrong. But the difference between the fan base is this. The fan base here watched as a quarter of the arena, not the stadium, was filled with Knicks fans. And, Polo, maybe I missed it. There were no reports of Knicks fans being beaten up, right?
2: I want to say there were some arguing and maybe a little bit of pushing.
1: Got to be some arguing. There's going to be.
2: At the arena. But these fights that were happening on the street.
1: Right, and these were happening like on the way to the subway, where people just had to get on a train and go to where they were going. And this isn't okay. So, I mean, that should be rebuked completely that it's happening. Wemby was asked about that today, and he said that it's disgusting and it's not something that's okay. But, I mean, at the end of the day, you're going to have a raucous crowd at Madison Square Garden. And, again, I love the arena. I love the city, but I want the Spurs to win. Go Spurs, go. And getting that game last night means New York is now going, oh, damn, because they thought they were invincible. They won 13 in a row, and it seemed as though they're going to just bulldoze their way through this. It didn't work out that way. With the president going last night, the legacy media is going on and on and on, and almost all of them are using the same terminology that Trump was roundly booed. Now, I watched the game last night, and I watched when the national anthem was being sung, and I don't know who the guy was, but he did a very good job with it. And they showed the president, and when you see him on TV, shortly thereafter, you see him on the big screen, and he got booed. There's no doubt he got booed. Not by everybody. It wasn't the loudest boo I've heard, but he got booed. Nobody's denying that. In fact, I've got it queued up. I'll let you hear it. Listening on the radio, I'll let you see it if you're watching.
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16: Great to have you. Thanks. I appreciate you stopping by the Joe Pags Show for your Tuesday. There are primaries going on tonight. The one being mostly watched is South Carolina. It might be the only one, but I'll have to look that up. But our friend Nancy Mace is running for election. She's running for governor of South Carolina. The top two vote getters, if there isn't somebody who gets 50% plus one, the top two vote getters will be against each other in a runoff. And she said, the last time we spoke with her, she said she wasn't sure she'd be in the runoff. She's not being endorsed by President Trump. And we had her on last week. I posted that video over on YouTube. You can go check it out. It's JoePags.com/YouTube. Let me go to the phone lines. And again, just joining us, Carmelo Anthony found guilty
15: of murder in the case where Austin Metcalf, a 17-year-old track and football star, was killed by then 17-year-old Carmelo Anthony. It's now murder, and he was charged as an adult or tried as an adult. The sentencing will come soon. People outside are reacting badly, some of them. Others are in tears. And listen, from the evidence that came out, it seems to be the right decision. We'll get full-throated into that story in a minute, but we can't not get to AJ.
17: Big time Motown, Joe.
15: Talk to me, brother. It's good to hear your voice.
17: Motown, real quick. I know I ain't got but a few ticks. So, hey, Motown, you know, you make mistakes and you got to pay for your mistakes.
15: Yes.
17: And I don't know if this was a mistake, but the boy got to pay. That boy, Motown, we used to fight with our fists back
15: yes,
17: in the day.
15: We did.
17: You know, why don't we pull a knife and stab that boy for a push? It ain't saying.
15: And in the case, AJ, it comes out that he was asked to leave 16 times. I mean, what are we talking about here? You and I would get, we'd push each other. We'd throw our books on the ground. We would put somebody in a headlock. You're not grabbing for a knife to stab somebody in the heart. I don't get it.
17: And so, you know, these idiots, the race baiters and the people that want to tear stuff up, they naturally going to be out there. But the same thing goes for the game last night.
15: Yeah.
17: You see what they did with our San Antonio peeps out in New York. What's wrong with New York, Motown? Is all of them on crack or what? What's wrong with them?
15: Well, I think a lot are, but also keep in mind the lawlessness also goes with the mayor. The mayor doesn't believe in police. The mayor is very light on crime. The mayor wants to release everybody from Rikers Island. I mean, what happened in the video that I just saw was ridiculous. The guy's wearing a Spurs jersey, which you can. And as I said, here in San Antonio, you've got a quarter of the arena has people wearing Knicks gear, and nobody did anything to them. Maybe a little pushing and shoving,
17: nothing. But
15: nothing else. It doesn't make any sense to do this.
17: But that's, you know, the governor of New York and the mayor of New York.
15: Yes.
17: Both of them, they don't have no laws. They got laws, but they don't use their laws.
15: Right.
17: And, you know, the worst part about it, Motown, how do you even think about it's a game, man.
15: Yes.
17: Everybody out there have fun. Even at the watch party, they had fights.
15: And your team, your team is winning. Your team is up 2-1. What's the matter with you?
17: Exactly. So why would you do all that? So now we going to wind up going and winning it. Now I wonder what they're going to do after that.
15: well, if we win it in seven, the seventh game will be here, so I think we'll be okay. But no, I'm with you.
17: Oh,
15: if they win again tomorrow night, what, you can beat up some more people in Spurs gear? It doesn't make any sense. We literally saw every third person in San Antonio was wearing a Knicks jersey, and nobody complained about it. And something Polo said earlier in the week was absolutely right. The Knicks fans are coming from New York because they can't afford the tickets at Madison Square Garden. They can't afford the tickets at the Frost Center here. And, of course, we're going to treat them right here in Texas. It wasn't okay, AJ. It wasn't.
17: It wasn't. But last one, Motown. I'm just wondering about if we win this thing, how in the world is New York going to say congratulations? Or
15: it better.
17: How are they going to do this?
15: They need to.
17: But they didn't even want to do the national anthem, Motown. They booed, from what I heard.
15: Well, they booed when they showed Trump on the big screen. I got hit, AJ. I love you. I'm sorry we missed you yesterday.
17: All right, love you, man.
15: All right, brother, we'll talk soon. It is AJ in Houston. We always love hearing from the man with the plan. And we're going to be back after this to give you the exact details on the Carmelo Anthony case. Keep it here.
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18: Today's Ken Minute is brought to you by Pepsi Cola of Florence, proudly serving the PD for over 90 years. 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
19: Horry County had 142,000 Trump voters in 2024. Lawrence County had 32. Let me say that again. Horry County had 142,000 Trump voters in 2024. Florence County had 32. 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
6: This is the Fox News Alert. Results rolling in. I'm Lisa Lucera. Progressive Graham Parker has advanced in the primary for U.S. Senate in Maine. Plattner, who has come under fire over allegations of his treatment of women, told supporters,
7: "I'm still far from perfect, but every day I wake up and I try to be a little bit better and a little bit kinder than I was the day before."
6: And he said,
7: "And if you give me the chance, I will be a senator for the people who cannot afford to buy a senator."
6: Plattner will face incumbent Republican Susan Collins in November. In South Carolina, Republican Senator Lindsey Graham has survived a primary challenge and will face Charleston pediatrician Annie Andrews. In California, which held its primary last week, Republican Steve Hilton will face former HHS Secretary Javier Becerra in the race for governor. Texas teenager Carmelo Anthony sentenced to 35 years in prison for the stabbing death last year of fellow teen Austin Metcalf at a track meet. Anthony was convicted this afternoon of murder.
8: He is eligible for parole after he serves half his time. The jury had the option to give him as much as 99 years behind bars, but again, they have chosen to give him 35 years.
6: Fox's Brooke Taylor outside the courthouse in McKinney, Texas. CENTCOM says today's U.S. airstrikes targeting Iran have ended.
9: 20 targets in total were struck. The strikes began at 5 p.m. Eastern. The initial targets included air defense systems and radars. Explosions have been reported at least 6 sites on Keshem Island over Bushehr, Hamadan, and in Iran's port city of Sirik near the mouth of the Strait of Hormuz.
6: Fox's Jennifer Griffin in Washington. The strike came hours after President Trump warned Iran there would be consequences after Tehran shot down an Apache helicopter off the coast of Oman. 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
6: A trial resumes in Miami in the case of a real estate mogul who crashed his boat in 2022, killing one teenage girl and severely injuring another.
14: Prosecutors in Miami will continue to present their case against 55-year-old George Pino.
12: He's the real estate developer who they say on Labor Day weekend of 2022 drove his boat drunk through a channel, crashing the vessel while carrying his wife, daughter, and 11 of her friends. The crash killed 17-year-old Lucy Fernandez.
14: Look under the boat. Maybe she's trapped under there. She was.
12: It also left another girl permanently injured. Pino's attorneys dispute he was intoxicated and call the crash accidental. In Miami, Eben Brown, Fox News.
6: A bridge from Michigan to Ontario, Canada is set to open despite efforts from the Trump administration to block it.
15: A ribbon-cutting ceremony is planned Friday for the Gordie Howe International Bridge connecting Windsor and Detroit. Despite threats from President Trump earlier this year to block the opening over trade disputes between the two nations, the president also demanded a larger ownership stake in the $4.7 billion bridge that was funded by Canada. Michigan Democrat Senator Alyssa Slotkin.
16: Everybody except for a few actors here wanted that bridge open. It was deeply bipartisan, and I'm thrilled, and I will be there at the opening.
15: The public expected to begin crossing the Gordie Howe Bridge by next Monday. Jeff Manasso, Fox News.
6: Sales of previously occupied U.S. homes accelerated last month to their fastest pace since December. The National Association of Realtors says existing home sales rose 3.2% in May from the previous month. Sales also rose 3.2% compared to May of last year. Wall Street, another roller coaster day for stocks. The Dow adds 86, the Nasdaq minus 250. The S&P lost 19. I'm Lisa Lucera. This is Fox News.
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19: Here's your look at your overnight forecast and a sneak preview of Wednesday from the Community Broadcasters Weather Center. Mostly cloudy overnight with lingering shower chances and lows sitting in the mid-70s. Tomorrow, the heat starts to build back up for a scorching weekend. Highs near 90 degrees with a 20% rain chance.

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1: Great radio stations across the land, along with Polo, and Gabby is in for Sam. It's the Joe Pags Show. Glad to have you along for the ride. Thanks a lot for stopping by. There's a lot going on. A lot to get to. Brendan Gill, the firebrand District 26 Republican, great state of Texas, is coming up at the bottom of the hour. Do not miss a second of that. We talk about a lot, including his want just to secure and save our culture. It's not asking much. The United States of America has a very specific culture. And, you know, when in Rome, do as the Romans do, should be something that we should be saying here. When in America, do as the Americans do. For some reason, that's not allowed in this country. If you say that, you're a racist. If you say that, you hate everybody else. If you say that, you're doing microaggressions or something stupid. If you say that, you love slavery. And it's all very strange to me because none of that's true. We are the best and biggest melting pot on the planet. Nobody else accepts other cultures like this. Could you imagine me going to Saudi Arabia and running for mayor of a city or governor of a state or an area or a province or whatever? It'd be ridiculous even to say that. Here, you can do that. But when you do that, you should probably acclimate to the culture, assimilate to what it is that makes America so great that those who brought you here to enjoy what makes us great. I've never understood flooding the zone and heading across the border and coming into this country and staying illegally and then trying to make it like the place you escaped. What? Why don't you just stay there? If you liked what you had going on in Somalia or Italy or whatever, then you should have stayed your ass there. Why did you come here? To change it, make it more like there? And we're seeing this a lot, Americans moving from state to state. If you're coming in from California, first of all, can I introduce you to a four-way stop sign? Polo, have you dealt with this at all driving around San Antonio? The people don't understand how to do a four-way stop sign. I don't get it.
2: Yeah, I mean, I do see a lot of questionable driving.
1: There is a difference in the driving here, right?
2: Yeah.
1: I mean, a four-way stop sign, let me help you people out. This is where Joe Pags teaches you people how to drive. Actually, Joe Pags teaches you people how to drive. People love it when I press the button. When you get to a four-way stop sign, and you're the only person there, you can go after coming to a complete stop. If you go there, and you're the first one there, and then somebody shows up to your right, and somebody shows up in front of you, and somebody shows up to the left at every stop sign, you are there first. Go. Time to go. If you get there, and there are already two cars there, they both get to go before you. And then you get to go. It's just crazy. If you go there, and there are three people already at the four-way stop sign, all three of them get to go. Now, if they're all looking at each other and picking each other's nose and go, you go, no, you go, you go. At that point, you just freaking go if you made a complete stop. What you go in the order in which you arrived at the stop sign. This is not complicated. Everybody's waving. Who's flashing their lights at you? Who's doing this with the finger? No, no, stop. Just freaking go. When you come to a complete stop, analyze whether you were there first, second, third, or fourth, and then go in that specific order. It's pretty clear, is it not? I think it is. I shouldn't get into the zipper merge, right, Polo?
2: Again, no.
1: Yeah, I probably shouldn't. Gabby, have you faced this, to where the people just aren't stopping right at the stop signs?
3: Yeah.
1: I mean, they just don't know what to do. Now, I know you. You probably drive more like your mom than you do me, but you've got some of me in there. Are you just going to, when they're waiting too long, do you just go? Because it's time to go now. Let's go.
3: Yeah.
1: I mean, that's kind of what you do. We love Gabby just agreeing with me today because, you know, she disagrees a lot sometimes. But today, Dad's spot on, isn't he?
3: Yeah.
1: Okay, there you go. It is 833-JOE-PAGS, 833-563-7247, joepags.com. I'm not taking any phone calls on that. The Southern Poverty Law Center is in deep doo-doo, as we say in a technical term, deep trouble. They're in deep. This is an organization that for some reason has nonprofit status, and I think that they're not taxed. They should be. It's an organization that the allegations are that they've been funding and financing the organizations they're complaining about, like white supremacist organizations, all sorts of organizations that they're now putting on their list as being bad. You see, you have to understand, with the Southern Poverty Law Center, It sounds a lot like an antivirus. Antivirus is not necessary if your computer doesn't have a virus. Okay? And if there are no viruses, if they don't exist, there's no necessity for it. So early on, not now, because I think some of them got caught, the allegation was, the suggestion was, that antivirus programs were making the viruses and saying, hey, you need, or is it viri? Viruses or viri? Paul, what do you think?
2: I would say viruses.
1: Gab, viruses or viri?
3: Viri.
1: Right, viri feels good, I think. It could be dead wrong, but it feels kind of fun to say it. So they're creating, they were, potentially and allegedly, creating the viruses or viri, putting them on your device, then saying, hey, good news, we've got the cure to the problem. It's almost like in medicine, there have often been allegations that those making the pharmaceuticals, these are only allegations, are the ones that are actually causing the illness. Hey, good news, we've got the antidote for the illness that you just got. It's almost as if Fauci did gain a function and then made COVID really, really deadly, and then suddenly there are a bunch of people who had patents at the NIH for the medications that were to cure the disease. I mean, that would be crazy, right? Well, this is the allegation that the Southern Poverty Law Center is doing. They're funding and financing the bad groups, the radical groups, the far-right groups, the whatever fill-in-the-blank group, and then they're there to save the day. And they were going to stop collecting money as a nonprofit at $100 million. Until they got to $100 million, they just kept on collecting it. Hundreds and hundreds and hundreds of millions of dollars. And now it appears as though the Judiciary Committee, led by Jim Jordan, is trying to stop the game, trying to get rid of their tax-exempt status. Why would you ever have a group like this be tax-exempt at all? And by the way, if the allegations are true about them funding and financing bad guys, that's fraud. Let's go to what Jim Jordan dealt with today.
4: Went on, and now we learn that they had field sources, that's what they called them, that they were paying $4 million over a period of years, and these field sources are ridiculous, hateful, racist things, all while telling their donors, we're doing the great stuff. That's the story. And that's why the Justice Department's investigating it and has indicted them. Anything I get wrong in that there, Mr. Banger?
5: It is a tale of hypocrisy.
4: Yeah, yeah. I thank the gentlelady for yielding. I will give you back 30 seconds. God bless you for yielding me 4 minutes and 30.
6: Thank you, Mr. Chairman, and I think you just said it.
3: All right, while they yield.
1: Okay, then Fox jumps in, and then who's yielding and who's not. At the end of the day, the exposing of the Southern Poverty Law Center continues. And it never should have gotten to this point. It never should have gotten to this point, because when somebody is making the allegations that the SPLC has been making for a very long time, the fact that government never saw oversight, the fact that the Biden administration stopped an investigation that was called for on this, that should raise all sorts of red flags.
4: This scam that they were running, they knew the SPLC was doing this, but they didn't pursue the case. They dropped the case.
1: He's talking about the Biden administration, as I just mentioned. They dropped the case, even though there was ample evidence that something wrong was going on.
4: Because when you meet with them, when you consult with them, when you have them train your prosecutors, you're not going to prosecute them. Nope, you're not going to do it because it's too valuable politically. And here's the scary part. And I'm sure we'll have questions for Mr. Fair later on about this. Here's the scary part. It all worked. Field Source 37, the guy at the Charlottesville rally, helped plan that rally, coordinate transportation there, was paid to attend. After the event, again, after the event where a lady was killed, the Southern Poverty Law Center almost tripled their income. $51 million to $133 million after they were coordinated the hate that took place at that crazy rally. You run a scam, you become the standard, you don't get prosecuted, and you make a ton of money. They got $800 million assets, $700 million in an endowment. Such a deal. And they would have gotten away with it, but for the oversight of Congress, and more importantly, the work of the Justice Department. So God bless the Attorney General and the work him and his team are doing. And we look forward to hearing from our witnesses today and asking them questions. And with that,

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0: great to have you. Thanks. I appreciate you stopping by. There's a lot going on. There's a lot to get to. It's the Joe Pags Show. Bottom of the hour, it'll be Brandon Gill, U.S. Representative, District 26, Republican, great state of Texas. I do have some more audio for you, depending if you're watching or listening. But talking about DEI and how Charlie Kirk was against it, about how I'm against it, a lot of you are against it. You should be hiring people through meritocracy. You should be hiring people who are the best equipped to do the job. Do you want DEI involved when your life is on the line, like when you're flying on a plane or when somebody is doing open heart surgery on you? I don't think that you care what race the person is or saving you from a fire. I don't think you care what their gender is, what their orientation is. You care, can you get me out of the fire? Can you fix my heart? Can you get me there safely on the plane? And that's really the point. Well, because Jasmine Crockett is just about done with being in public office, she has to act the fool as often as she can. And she was talking to this guy from the Southern Poverty Law Center about how Charlie Kirk and Turning Point USA were using, you know, the whole idea that a black pilot means that you can't get on the plane or you shouldn't get on the plane, you have a double take, you double think it. I just gave you the context of what Charlie said. Jasmine Crockett either doesn't understand context or doesn't care about it because she doesn't use it here.
1: If I see a black pilot, I'm going to be like, boy, I hope he's qualified. Does that sound like a hater or not?
2: That sounds like a racial stereotype.
1: Okay, sounds good to me.
0: So Jasmine Crockett only says part of what Charlie Kirk said, does not give the context or the explanation as to why he said it. So Wesley Clark hears that. He's also a U.S. representative, not running for re-election, so he'll be out of office next January. Great guy. We had him in studio. He says, hello, I'm black, and I'm a pilot.
3: I had a previous colleague that talked about seeing a black pilot and what that would mean to Charlie Kirk's comments. It's funny, black pilot here, by the way. I actually went to flight school, West Point graduate, learned how to fly the Apache helicopter, went to flight school in 2005. You see, there was no DEI. We just simply competed with everyone else, and I was selected, fought in combat, went on to fly 55 combat air missions, and nobody gave a damn what I looked like because I got there on merit. What DEI does is it lowers standards based on race, and based on gender.
0: Exactly right. Exactly right. DEI says you must hire this many, you must include this many, you must involve this many, percentage-wise, of all these things other than white men. And if you don't do that, you're somehow racist. You're somehow misogynistic. You're somehow Islamophobic. You're somehow fill in the blank. Xenophobic, whatever. When his point is very simple, I was a pilot, or I am a pilot, because I was good enough. Not because somebody said you had to bring somebody in that looks like me. There should never be a standard like that, ever. You want to have a standard like that in your own household or something, whatever. But not when it comes to people's lives. Not when it comes to doing jobs that are really hard and really complicated. We shouldn't be saying you have to have a certain number of this, that, and the other, or else somehow you're bad. Because when you say we must have 40% minorities by X date, and we're going to hit that no matter what, and you're running an airline, how do you do that if you're not getting enough qualified people to meet that 40% threshold? Well, then you start plugging in people that aren't qualified. Because we already know that the pilots that were already there before the DEI came in, of whatever race they were already very qualified, or else they wouldn't have made it. Now, as Wesley Hunt says, you've got to lower the standard to hire that percentage that you're saying you need to hire. You're lowering that standard to say, thank God we've got 40%. Right, but a lot of the people we just hired can't fly. That's all right. We got the 40%. Really? That's how you want to go? And then Brandon Gill goes at this guy representing the Southern Poverty Law Center over the Nazi tattoo of Graham Plattner. Now, I don't believe that the SPLC is listing him as a hater or a hateful person running for office. So that's why Gill goes here.
4: He said that if it is a symbol of Nazism, we oppose Nazis.
5: You don't think that that's indicative that perhaps he holds Nazi sentiments?
4: It may well be.
5: It may well be. I think, dude, do people who aren't Nazis normally get Nazi tattoos on their chest?
4: Again, I assume they don't.
5: You assume they don't?
0: I mean, keep in mind, he's holding up a picture of Graham Plattner with the Nazi tattoo on his chest. It is literally a Nazi tattoo.
5: I would assume so, too. I don't know anybody who's not a Nazi. I don't know anybody who has a Nazi tattoo on their chest, but is not a Nazi. Do you?
4: No.
0: But why do you have to think about answering that? What's the thought process? You had to wait for a second to think about it.
5: Somebody who has a Nazi tattoo on their chest should serve in the United States Senate?
4: I wouldn't vote for that person.
5: I certainly wouldn't either. Do you think that this should disqualify him politically from serving in the Senate?
4: Again, I'm not sure where the line of questions is going. The SPLC.
0: He's not sure why he's being asked these questions, because the SPLC is full of crap when they call somebody hate-filled or a hater or a extremist or whatever.
4: See, if you're asking me, I'm sorry.
5: Go ahead.
4: If you're asking me if the SPLC opposes Nazis and Nazi symbols, mm-hmm. The answer is yes.
5: Yep. The SPLC has referred to this same tattoo as a racist skinhead symbol and tattoo. You can see the resemblance there. You wouldn't want somebody with a tattoo like that in the Senate?
4: No.
5: No, I wouldn't. I wouldn't either. I appreciate your candor.
0: I mean, he tells the truth. Brandon makes him do it. We've got Brandon Gill's own self up next on the Joe Pags Show. Stay right here.
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0: 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To talk to Joe, call 888-941-PAGS. 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
1: All right, great to have you. Thanks. I appreciate you stopping by. Great radio stations everywhere, along with Polo and, of course, Gabby, who is in for Sam today. We appreciate you stopping by. It is the Joe Pags Show. Thanks a lot for being here. Trying to get some information out of South Carolina as the polls, I believe, are closed in South Carolina. I would like to get the update on that primary there, and let's take a look at it now. As far as the vote goes, let me see if I can bring this up. I think I can. It's from NBC News, Decision 2026, South Carolina Governor Primary Results 2026. We had Representative Nancy Mason last week, friend of ours, and she was in first place by a lot for a long time. Then President Trump went and endorsed a different candidate, Pamela Evett, or Evett, I'm not sure how she says it. And as of right now, and it's all too early to call, this is all just happening, 21.3% expected votes in, about 400,000 votes left. But you've got Pamela Evett or Evett leading at 27.5%. Then Alan Wilson, whoever that is, 25.3%. Nancy Mace right now is at 10.4%. Not looking good for Representative Nancy Mace. And again, some sort of a, you know, non-meeting of the minds with President Trump. And if you don't get that endorsement, there's going to be trouble. On the other side, never heard of any of these people. So it doesn't matter. We'll keep an eye on that to see what's going on with that primary in North Carolina, which it's going to be an interesting one to watch. It does really show the power of the Trump endorsement. Whether Nancy Mace makes a run at some point or not, we'll see. But a lot of the polls, she said, were suppression polls that were intended to keep her voters from coming out and voting for her, or make her voters who wanted to vote for her to vote for somebody else because they didn't think that she had a chance to win. All that's very interesting to me. We'll keep an eye on that as we go. For sure. Now, we talked about the Apache helicopter that was downed over the Strait of Hormuz last hour, and the president announced that we're going to retaliate, which we are, but the pilots are both good, which is excellent. There's also been some more activity against Israel by Iran, and the president was asked about that outside of Air Force One. I'm not sure if this was last night before or after the game, but he was asked about that, about what he spoke to Bibi Netanyahu about when it came to retaliating for these strikes. What did you say to Prime Minister Netanyahu was the question?
2: Conversation, and he was hit, and he hit back. And I can't blame him for that, but he was hit. He hit back, and now they've called it quits, so they're going to leave it alone for another week or something. It's been going on for a long time. You could say about 3,000 years, if you really want, but certainly it's been going on for 47 years. But no, he hit back. They were going back and forth, and now they both agreed through me to stop. And we're in the final throes of what will be a very, very good deal that will not allow in any way, shape, or form nuclear weapons, etc. And the strait will open up right away. It'll open up immediately upon signing, which could be in 2 or 3 days. No, I said, do what's right, but I want you to stop as quickly as you can, because they have to stop. It has to do with Lebanon, and it has to stop. We want to get it finished.
1: Here you go. We want to get it finished. And again, I trust his ability to make a deal. I do. But when you make a deal, American businessman to American businessman or American company, whatever, it's very different than making a deal with a bunch of people that like would prefer to die for the cause, because that somehow rewards them. So you've got to be very, very careful when you do something like this. But President Trump asked about it, talked about what Israel's response will be, or, you know, how far they should go. He also talked about retaliating after the Apache helicopter was taken down. We're going to keep an eye on that. As we're watching the results in North Carolina, Nancy Mace now at 10.4%, the leader at 27.6%. With all these people running on the GOP side, which I think is really dumb, really decidedly stupid, with all these people running, you're going to have a runoff, but only the top two vote getters are going to be in that runoff. And right now, early on, 21.8% in, Nancy Mace not in the runoff in South Carolina. Talking about South Carolina, a bunch of senators are talking about getting rid of the ability to just reward sanctuary cities for being sanctuary cities. And I mentioned South Carolina because Lindsey Graham, for some reason, is on the cover of this story from Fox News Digital. GOP senators rally around new DHS proposal targeting sanctuary cities should pay a price. Lindsey Graham says cities that undercut federal law should face consequences as Democrats call the idea insane. Hannah Brennan wrote this story over at Fox News Digital. Republican senators signal support for imposing consequences on sanctuary cities after Homeland Security Secretary Mark Wayne Mullen floated a proposal to pull Customs and Border Protection officers from airports and jurisdictions that refuse to cooperate with federal immigration authorities. Quote, I think there should be a consequence to cities and states that undercut federal laws, Senator Lindsey Graham, Republican South Carolina, told Fox News Digital. I think they should pay the price for what they do. I agree with what he's doing. Mullen has framed the proposal as a response to sanctuary cities that are limiting or refusing cooperation with Immigration and Customs Enforcement and disputes over immigration enforcement funding. The plan has received mounting backlash from Democrats as pulling these agents from blue city airports would halt all international travel into major airports. Without customs agents, passengers and cargo are unable to travel internationally. It would also impact Americans coming back to the United States after traveling overseas. Tough. Tough. Stop fighting your own government. Stop fighting against people who are trying to enforce the laws of the land. We talked about this with Brandon Gill last hour. Their job is to enforce the laws passed by Congress and signed by a president or two. That's their job. You get to have them, and you want them in your airports to make things go smoothly so you can increase your economy by bringing people in internationally, but you don't want them to go and pick up the bad guys that are here that broke the law? Screw you, dude. Tough. Stop the garbage that you're doing. It's kind of simple. Story goes on to say, Transportation Secretary Sean Duffy also expressed opposition to the idea, emphasizing the need for open travel, but Mullen still says the idea is on the table and actively being considered. Now, I'm friends with both Mullen and Duffy, and I like them both very much. I think that Sean Duffy, the Transportation Secretary, probably should maybe take a back seat for a minute and see how this thing comes out in the wash. I get why he would want transport to continue from overseas to here and also from here to overseas. But listen, this is a simple solution. Oh, we don't want that. We better stop, you know, coming out against ICE and CBP. Oh, we don't want that. We better allow ICE to do its job. Oh, we don't want that. We better stop being a sanctuary city, state, or county. So again, I like Sean Duffy a lot, but maybe let this thing play itself out a little bit. Other GOP senators said they had not yet reviewed the proposal and wanted additional details before weighing in. Quote, I don't know about this, Senator Josh Hawley, Republican Missouri, said. Someone else asked me about that, and I hadn't seen it from him yet, so I don't know. I don't know what to make of that, he said. I need to learn more about it. Republicans from Florida, of course, the former Attorney General of Florida, we had her on the show many times. I'm going to find out what's going on, said Senator Lisa Murkowski, Republican from Alaska, allegedly, who is incompetent, should not be in office, I added. Mullen was grilled last week during a Senate hearing about the threats to pull officers from major city airports when Democrats referred to the idea as outrageous and insane, citing the likelihood of chaos and devastating impacts on the economy as a result of the projected high travel rates that would be effectively killed throughout the upcoming summer months. Fisher was also asked whether the proposal, if implemented, would change how sanctuary cities communicate and cooperate with ICE. Quote, I have no idea what the cities would do, Fisher replied. I would hope that their law enforcement would cooperate with ICE. ICE is a federal law enforcement. They're doing their job. They're following the law. What do you think of the idea? Okay, so ICE can't do its job. You're giving sanctuary to people you know are breaking the law either by overstaying a visa, that's a civil violation, or breaking the law by coming across the border illegally, that is a criminal violation. You know that these people are here and they shouldn't be here. They've overstayed or they came in illegally, and you're helping them. You're hiding them. You're assisting them. But you want CBP and ICE to be at airports to get people through customs quicker. Huh. That's kind of weird. It's kind of odd that you think you can have it both ways. What are your thoughts on this? What are your thoughts on this? And immigration, of course, was the topic when Tom Holman, the border czar, was on some, I don't know what channel he's on here, but he's on some news, alleged news station, and he's talking about whether bad guys should go back to their home countries and whether they shouldn't stay here.
3: Why in the world would any politician say, don't take my criminal illegal aliens? Let me keep them. Why would they do that to their citizens?
4: A couple of things. Number one is about hatred for President Trump. They don't want President Trump to have a win. Second of all, look, where we see with 4 years of open borders, where millions of illegal aliens, many of them criminals, released in the United States, where was she then? She was complicit. She didn't say anything. And this is why. That 4 years open borders was an accident. It wasn't mismanagement. It wasn't incompetence. That was by design. We released millions of illegal aliens in our sanctuary cities. And they overturned the Trump census rule, which means they'd be counted in the next census, which means what? More seats in the House for the Dems. And they're hoping that another Democratic administration comes in and awards amnesty to millions of illegal aliens. This is about future political power. 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

0: monitoring the results out of South Carolina. Not looking good for our friend Nancy Mace. A lot of you are happy about that. A lot of you are such strong Trump supporters. No matter what he says, you're going to go with it. I think Nancy Mace is a good one, and I think that it would have been helpful for South Carolina for her to be the governor. Now, it's not over yet. 32.1% reported. But right now it's Pamela Evett, or Evett, I'm not sure how she says it. She got the endorsement from President Trump. She's on top. Closely behind is Alan Wilson, whoever that is, Ralph Norman, whoever that is, Rahm Reddy, for God's sakes. And then Nancy Mace is fifth place, which is kind of crazy, 10.9% of the vote. She's at 17,838 votes. So she's, I mean, more than 50% lower than the top vote getter right now. It's going to be a runoff between the top two, and right now the top two appear to be Pamela Evett or Evett and Alan Wilson. Again, whoever they are, I don't know them at all. But should she become the governor of South Carolina, I'm sure I'll get to know who Pamela Evett is, and I'll probably learn how to pronounce her name. That said, there's a lot of other stuff going on as well, including what the hell's going on with the vote in California. Well, the vote for governor of California, that's interesting. GOP's Hilton clinches second spot in California governor's race. Again, we thought for a long time that you probably would have two Republicans coming out of California. We thought that for a long time. We did. Until it didn't happen. And then you say, well, why didn't it happen? Well, because California is a blue state. It's just the way that it works. Now, listen, there are hijinks going on in places like California. And until you do something about it and really punish them for not conducting elections in a righteous way, they're not going to stop. Why would you stop if you're getting away with it? You know what I mean? We talk about this all the time. When California had the stupid rule that you could steal $950 worth of stuff without getting in big trouble in California, they knew it. Even that dumb state, well, the state's not dumb, but the government is dumb. Even that dumb government in that state had to realize, we better make that $450 or else we're just going to keep on losing this stuff. Why would you stop stealing $949 worth of stuff if you didn't get in any sort of real trouble until $950? So they had to change that. There has to be something the DOJ can do, that the government can do, to go after a place like California, which clearly is not doing voting in a righteous way. And I say that without any hesitation, because you shouldn't be counting ballots for 30 days. That's stupid. That's decidedly stupid. And mail-in balloting should be few and far between, should just be an absentee ballot that is verified and certified that it's actually the person who's voting. To this story, GOP's Hilton clinches second spot in California governor's race. This is from our friends at Newsmax. Republican Steve Hilton clinched the second spot last night in California's gubernatorial primary, meaning he'll face former Health and Human Services Secretary Xavier Becerra in November's general election. Nearly a week after polls closed, Newsmax and Decision Desk HQ called the second spot for Hilton, who was endorsed by President Donald Trump. With 84% of the vote counted, Hilton had 25.2% trailing Becerra, 27.7%, a Democrat, by roughly 202,000 votes. Democrat billionaire Tom Steyer, 22.4, finished in third in a primary that featured more than 60 candidates. It took nearly a week to determine who would face Becerra in November because of California's notorious slow vote counting process. It took a week, almost a full week, to figure out who the top two vote getters are. You probably have heard this comparison a lot in the past week. In India, 600 million some odd votes can be counted that night. And they know who the winner is that night. They can't do that in California, where you've got nowhere near that number of people voting. That's crazy to me. With 84% of the vote counted, he had 25.2%, trailing Becerra 27.7% by roughly 202,000 votes. Ballots are mailed in to every eligible voter, and they're counted if they are postmarked by election day and arrive at an election office within 7 days. California processes and counts mail-in ballots in roughly the order they're received, so the last ones returned to the last ones counted. Hilton's performance represented one of the strongest statewide showings by the California Republican in recent years. His performance signals growing voter dissatisfaction with the state's Democrat leadership, even as Republicans face a difficult path in November. California's top two primary system sends the two highest vote getters in the general election regardless of party. Are you buying that you have to take a week? Are you buying that? Going to take a week to figure out who it is that won? And Speaker Johnson, by the way, isn't playing around. He says the California primary stinks to high heaven. Also from Newsmax, House Speaker Mike Johnson, Republican from Louisiana, criticized California's delay in tabulating votes. Quote, they are counting votes weeks after the election. saying it's rigged. I'm saying it stinks to high heaven, and everybody knows that. Let's have votes on election day, the day of the election. Johnson added, that's what many states were able to do. I think California is playing around with this. The speaker did not say whether he had any evidence of fraud being committed. Quote, some of these efforts are so diabolical and so far upstream that it's impossible to prove, but I think everyone knows instinctively that something's wrong here. And that's a concern, Johnson said. Of course, he's right. It's a huge concern. California, why aren't you turning over your voter rolls? What's the problem here? 833-JOE-PAGS, joepags.com. We come back. Sheriff David Clark, retired, Milwaukee County, Wisconsin. Stay here.
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3: Horry County had 142,000 Trump voters in 2024. Lawrence County had 32. Let me say that again. Horry County had 142,000 Trump voters in 2024. Florence County had 32. So why do you mess around where 32,000 voters are when you spend a day or two or three where 142,000 voters are? Despite that disadvantage, Rev and Josh, and I think I contributed to some degree, at getting all these candidates to believe it's worth their time to come on a show in the PD, and I'm going to beat that drum. I mean, it's nothing personal. I keep saying that a lot, but people tend to take it personally. We've lost ground over the last 20 years.
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5: 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Sam's off tonight. That is Gabby. And that's Polo. I'm Joe Pax. We're back tomorrow. Same time, same place. We'll see you.
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12: This is a Fox News alert. Plattner clinching the Democratic nomination for U.S. Senate. I'm Sue Gosman. Well, controversial progressive Democrat Graham Plattner has won the primary for Senate in the state of Maine.
13: Over the last 9 months, I have seen Mainers come together behind a vision to take back our power from corporations and billionaires.
12: Plattner will face incumbent Republican Susan Collins in November. Nancy Mace eliminated in South Carolina in the governor's race as Lieutenant Governor Pamela Yvette and State Attorney General Alan Wilson have advanced to a runoff for the Republican nomination. Steve Hilton clinching second place now in the California primary for governor.
14: Finally, we get a result. It's only a week after Election Day. That's fast for California. Anyway, the good news is that we're going to have a chance for change in November. A new direction instead of another 4 years of the insanity. So very happy, but we've got, you know, work to do.
12: The Republican will go up against former Health and Human Services Secretary Javier Becerra. U.S. firing strikes into Iran Tuesday after President Trump vowed retaliation for a downed U.S. helicopter over the Strait of Hormuz Monday night. Fox's Peter Ducey.
15: I don't think there are any sticking points.
16: Just hours later, a 24-foot-long U.S. Navy water drone helped rescue a pair of American pilots downed by an Iranian aerial drone. President Trump announced, "The Iranians shot down one of our highly sophisticated Apache helicopters while patrolling over the Strait of Hormuz. There were two pilots involved. Both are safe and uninjured. Nevertheless, the United States must, of necessity, respond to this attack." Iran's foreign minister is accusing the U.S. of being in the wrong place at the wrong time. Quote, "Foreign forces in proximity to our territory are at constant risk on account of their own human errors, plane accidents, or potentially being caught in the crossfire."
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12: Teenager Carmelo Anthony has been sentenced by the same jury that convicted him of murdering another teenager during a track meet at a suburban Dallas high school. Fox's Brooke Taylor is McKinney with more.
19: The jury has sentenced Carmelo Anthony to 35 years behind bars after finding him guilty of murder. I'm told that he is eligible for parole after he serves half his time. The jury had the option to give him as much as 99 years behind bars, but again, they have chosen to give him 35 years. And I do want to mention a bunch of supporters out here. They have erupted again. Pretty shocking. This is a direct quote. I just heard one supporter say, quote, "Those twins," meaning the victim and his twin brother who were there at the time, are, quote, "domestic racist terrorists."
12: The House has passed a $70 billion bill to fund ICE and Customs and Border Protection for the next 3 years. Details from Fox's Bill Malusia.
20: The final vote here was 214 to 212. Every Republican present voted yes. Every Democrat present voted no, while independent Congressman Kevin Kiley also voted no because he says the bill included no reforms to ICE. House Speaker Mike Johnson taking a victory lap over Democrats just after that vote.
21: By funding it for 3 years, if we've taken away their ability to cut that funding
0: decision to block that funding or to take hostage the funding for the remainder of the Trump administration.
20: While on the other hand, Democrats said Republicans just aren't focused on priorities that Americans care about.
12: Social Security is nearly running on empty. A 2026 trustees report newly out says the retirement fund is on track to run out of money in the fourth quarter of 2032. The retirement trust fund projected to face a funding shortfall at that year, a year earlier than last year's projections. AARP CEO saying in a statement the latest number should be a wake-up call, adding that Congress needs to act. I'm Sue Guzman. This is Fox News.
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23: Here's your look at your overnight forecast and a sneak preview of Wednesday from the Community Broadcasters Weather Center. Mostly cloudy overnight with lingering shower chances and lows sitting in the mid-70s. Tomorrow, the heat starts to build back up for a scorching weekend. Highs near 90 degrees with a 20% rain chance.

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10: Great to have you. Thanks. I appreciate you stopping by the Joe Pag Show for your Tuesday. There are primaries going on tonight. The one being mostly watched is South Carolina. It might be the only one, but I'll have to look that up. But our friend Nancy Mace is running for election. She's running for governor of South Carolina. The top two vote getters, if there isn't somebody who gets 50% plus one, the top two vote getters will be against each other in a runoff. And she said, the last time we spoke with her, she said she wasn't sure she'd be in the runoff. She's not being endorsed by President Trump. And we had her on last week. I posted that video over on YouTube. You can go check it out. It's joepags.com/YouTube. Let me go to the phone lines. And again, just joining us, Carmelo Anthony found guilty of murder in the case where Austin Metcalf, a 17-year-old track and football star, was killed by then 17-year-old Carmelo Anthony. It's now murder, and he was charged as an adult or tried as an adult. The sentencing will come soon. People outside are reacting badly, some of them. Others are in tears. And listen, from the evidence that came out, it seems to be the right decision. We'll get full-throated into that story in a minute, but we can't not get to AJ.
11: Big time Motown, Joe.
10: Talk to me, brother. It's good to hear your voice.
11: Motown, right quick. I know I ain't got but a few ticks. So, hey, Motown, you know, you make mistakes and you got to pay for your mistakes.
10: Yes.
11: And I don't know if this was a mistake, but the boy got to pay. That boy, Motown, we used to fight with our fists back
10: yes,
11: in the day.
10: We did.
11: You know, why don't we pull a knife and stab that boy for a push? It ain't saying.
10: And in the case, AJ, it comes out that he was asked to leave 16 times. I mean, what are we talking about here? You and I would get, we'd push each other. We'd throw our books on the ground. We would put somebody in a headlock. You're not grabbing for a knife to stab somebody in the heart. I don't get it.
11: And so, you know, these idiots, the race baiters and the people that want to tear stuff up, they naturally going to be out there. But the same thing goes for the game last night.
10: Yeah.
11: You see what they did with our San Antonio peeps out in New York. What's wrong with New York Motown? Is all of them on crack or what? What's wrong with them?
8: Well, I think a lot are, but also keep in mind the lawlessness also goes with the mayor. The mayor doesn't believe in police. The mayor is very light on crime. The mayor wants to release everybody from Rikers Island. I mean, what happened in the video that I just saw was ridiculous. The guy's wearing a Spurs jersey, which you can. And as I said, here in San Antonio, you got a quarter of the arena has people wearing Knicks gear, and nobody did anything to them. Maybe a little pushing and shoving,
11: nothing. But
8: nothing else. It doesn't make any sense to do this.
11: But that's, you know, the governor of New York and the mayor of New York.
8: Yes.
11: Both of them, they don't have no laws. They got laws, but they don't use their laws.
8: Right.
11: And, you know, the worst part about it, Motown, it's a game, man.
8: Yes.
11: Everybody out there have fun. Even at the watch party, they have fights.
8: And your team is winning. Your team is up 2-1. What's the matter with you?
11: Exactly. So why would you do all that? So now we going to wind up going and winning it. Now I wonder what they're going to do after that.
8: well, if we win it in 7, the 7th game will be here, so I think we'll be okay. But, no, I'm with you.
11: Oh,
8: if they win again tomorrow night, what, you can beat up some more people in Spurs gear? It doesn't make any sense. We literally saw, every third person in San Antonio was wearing a Knicks jersey, and nobody complained about it. And something Polo said earlier in the week was absolutely right. The Knicks fans are coming from New York because they can't afford the tickets at Madison Square Garden. They can't afford the tickets at the Frost Center here. And, of course, we're going to treat them right here in Texas. It wasn't okay, AJ. It wasn't.
11: It wasn't, but last one. Motown. I'm just wondering about if we win this thing, how in the world is New York going to say congratulations? Or
8: they better.
11: How are they going to do this?
8: They need to.
11: They didn't even want to do the national anthem, Motown. They booed, from what I heard.
8: Well, they booed when they showed Trump on the big screen. I got to hit it, AJ. I love you. I'm sorry we missed you yesterday.
11: All right, love you, man.
8: All right, brother, we'll talk soon. It is AJ in Houston. We always love hearing from the man with the plan, and we're going to be back after this to give you the exact details on the Carmelo Anthony case. Keep it here.
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10: Betting on the new guy. I'm Chris Foster. Fox News Maine Democrats nominate Graham Plattner as their Senate candidate, looking past personal controversies.
11: I've made mistakes in my life, mistakes that I regret, that I live with, and that I continue to learn from. And I'm still far from perfect. But every day I wake up and I try to be a little bit better and a little bit kinder than I was the day before.
10: The oyster farmer, combat veteran, and first-time candidate takes on longtime Senate Republican Susan Collins in November. Both Maine governor's primaries are going to an instant runoff, tabulating where voters ranked candidates to decide. The Republican primary for South Carolina governor goes to a runoff election June 23rd between Trump-backed Lieutenant Governor Pamela Yvette and State Attorney General Alan Wilson. The Democrat there is State Rep. Jermaine Johnson. South Carolina Senate Republican Lindsey Graham wins his primary, facing pediatrician Annie Andrews in November for the Democrats. It was primary day in North Dakota and in Nevada, where the governor's up for re-election.
12: Governor Joe Lombardo cruising to victory in Tuesday's contest, defeating six GOP challengers. He'll face Democratic Attorney General Aaron Ford, who says it's time for change.
13: Nevada is the best state in the nation.
12: Meantime, Julie Fedorchak is the projected winner of the Republican race for North Dakota's sole seat in the House. She advances to the general election, where she'll face Democrat Trig V. Hammer. Chris DeMeo, Fox News.
10: The California governor's race is set. Republican Steve Hilton finishes second in the nonpartisan primary, facing Democrat Javier Becerra in the general election. U.S. airstrikes resume in Iran, retaliation for the downing of an American Army helicopter.
14: A senior U.S. official told Fox News fighter jets hit 20 different sites, including air defense systems and radar sites. The Iranians responded with missiles and drones launched toward U.S. forces in Bahrain, Kuwait, and Jordan.
10: Fox's Trey Yanks. The House approves $70 billion in immigration and border enforcement funding, sending it to President Trump to sign off. 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
20: From the WNBF Newsroom, I'm Lauren Korn. Lake City is once again without a police chief after the department's top officer suddenly resigned. Mayor Yumeika Robinson confirmed Chief Patrick Miles stepped down on Monday after taking over the role in March of 2024. In his resignation letter, Miles says he made the difficult decision to retire and pursue the next chapter of his life and career, adding the department will continue normal operations. The mayor thanked Miles for 21 years of service to the Lake City community. A reported traffic stop in Clio turned out to be fake, but Marlboro County deputies say the warning about fake officers is still very real. Deputies say a driver first claimed two people pretended to be cops, but later admitted the incident did not happen. The department says if you believe a person's not a real officer, you should turn on your hazard lights, pull into a well-lit area, and call 911. Also, look for a badge and do not take off because it could escalate the situation. From the WNBF Newsroom, I'm Lauren Korn.
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22: Here's your Wednesday forecast from the Community Broadcasters Weather Center. It's a hot midweek day ahead. Mostly cloudy skies with highs climbing into the low 90s, near 91 degrees this afternoon. Rain chances sit at 20%, so a mostly dry day, so stay hydrated out there.

0: 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Ken and Dave are here to deliver the day's need-to-know news. 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
1: 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Welcome to Wake Up Carolina. 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
1: Yeah, this is what happens when you don't go to sleep and you drink Celsius all night long.
3: You seem pretty...
1: Isn't that what Lionel Richie said?
3: Energetic.
1: All night long?
3: That was a good song.
1: This is what happened when you don't shut your eyes because you're a political junkie, you're committed to the cause, you know you're a public servant, you know you wake up early in the morning, the public depends upon you for political conversations, so here we are. We don't have time to talk about the Braves blowing a lead in the 10th inning. We don't have time to talk about the Gamecocks poaching Coastal Carolina's baseball coach. We got to jump right in. But I do want to begin the show apologizing to our good friend and listener and Cub reporter from the lower end of the county, Terry. Wanted to talk about Lake City and the golf course yesterday, and I was laser focused. So to our good friend, I want to be recognized for a point of personal privilege. When I feel like I have not been fair to one of our listeners, I'm taking executive privilege. I don't have any, but I'm taking it anyway, and offer up a 6-pack of Pepsi product and a t-shirt to our friends out there in Listenerville. Because I was yesterday trying to convince, I don't know, our listeners that there could be a conversation around Trump going to the NBA finals,
3: right,
1: and it reminding us of a king, and Trump ran on kind of, well, we've got an imperialistic-minded government anyway. Don't want to be president of the world. Who do we think we are? Well, the next thing you know, you're barricading businesses and streets and just to accommodate you, and you're wanting to take a nap at an NBA a final. So I owe Terry an apology. We don't pay him, Rev, for the hardcore reporting he does in the lower end of the county, and we don't want to lose that source, right? You got to take care of your sources. And he's one of our sources, so I'm waving the white flag I'm extending an olive branch.
3: You thought about it. This
1: I think
3: obviously
1: it bothered me.
3: It bothered you.
1: I was so hyped up on talking about what I wanted to try to, and somebody comes in and changes the direction, and I feel I'm mistreated unfairly. One of our consistent listeners and callers. Now the reality is, I don't know anything about I do know a lot about the golf course, and I'm trying to find out more as we move along. But the situation in Lake City and the sled investigation, I don't know. I mean, I just don't. I could probably dig into that a little more aggressively than I have, but I've been busy, you know, trying to keep up with the statewide elections, and, you know, you guys have done yeoman's work in getting candidates here. So real quick, Braves blow a lead. They'll be fine. The Gamecocks have a baseball coach, and our friend, bad boy Alan Smothers, called it a week ago, right? I mean, it took longer to get here than we said we'd get here, or than he said we'd get here, but I think he deserves some credit because I read yesterday, Gamecock Central and On3 and ESPN Sports are reporting. No, our sports guy reported a week ago that the deal was done.
3: I noticed there was no credit or reference to Alan having made that announcement or pronouncement last week.
1: That's because he takes pride in rubbing people the wrong way. When you take pride in rubbing people the wrong way, you're not going to get credit when credit is due. Now, our friend Phil Kornblut gave the bad boy some credit for breaking the story, but it did take a week longer, roughly a week longer. And I can tell you what happened. Here's the way the game is played. You ready? And then we'll go to politics. Here's the way the game is played. So Jeremiah Donati, AD at South Carolina, we talked a little bit about this a week or so ago. I'm understanding from insiders at UFSC that Donati is very different than Tanner on these coaching searches. Tanner would have 8, 10, maybe 12 names that might be interested in the job. Donati has 2 or 3. And Snall was one of the 2 or 3. I think, personally, the coach at West Virginia was one of the 2 or 3, and the coach at North Carolina was one of the 2 of 3. Well, what does West Virginia and North Carolina have in common? They're the College World Series, and the transfer portal is very active today. I'm not saying Schnall was never the number one choice. I don't have any idea if Donati said 1, 2, 3, or all 3 of these would be a home run hire. Don't have any idea how he worked through that. But I believe that if you're the coach of West Virginia and North Carolina, you know what you do? I mean, let's be, other than the last several years, the Gamecocks have a very sterling reputation in college baseball, as does Clemson. The Tigers and Gamecocks have always been amongst the best college baseball programs in all of America. So if you're the coach of North Carolina, coach of West Virginia, and the rumor leaks, maybe you leak it, maybe you don't, but the rumor leaks, Rev, that you're a candidate, you know what you can do? You can play yourself into a pay increase. You can say to the West Virginia brass or the UNC brass, I really like where I am, but them chickens is waving a big bag of money at me to be their baseball coach, and you do know they won a couple of championships. So the coach at West Virginia, probably more likely than not, is comfortable and cool where he is, but he kind of, but, you know, I could leave these, this bygone West Virginia, what is it, by God, West Virginia, for the Palmetto State. But if you guys were to up my pay a little, I'd probably be even more comfortable in the hills of West Virginia. Same thing with the wine and cheese crowd, you know, in Chapel Hill. I'm very comfortable at North Carolina. I bleed Carolina blue, but there's somebody knocking on my door wanting to talk to me about an NIL budget and a contract and all these other sorts of things. Surely you're going to try to keep me around here. So I mean, that's the way the game is played. If you perceive yourself to have an opportunity to be a candidate for another job and you're very comfortable where you are, you play it into a raise.
3: Yeah, little leverage.
1: Yeah, sure. I mean, you just always do that. I think it's a big hire. I think it's a good hire. Where it goes from here, I don't know. I don't have any idea. But it's Donati's first hire as AD. So we'll see if he's any better at this part of the job than Tanner was, because Tanner at that part of the job kind of sucked. Pretty much sucked. 843-661-0937, our number. Okay. A lot happened last night, but not a lot of surprises. When you really break it down, and I stayed up as late as I could. I'm joking around about a 9 Celsius night. It was not a 5 Celsius night, not a 9. My wife said, "Are you ever going to sleep?" I said, I'm working. Just let me be. I'm scouring the counties, Josh, to see if there's anything there that the mere mortals aren't picking up on. Is there anything the Cahaleys and Ards of the world see that, and the Carvels of the world, the Carvels, the Ards, the Cahaleys, the political geniuses, are there things we can see required upon us? I mean, it's a duty. It's not a luxury. It's a duty. I mean, I carry that burden very seriously. So I'm digging into the minutia of the election. How Real Clear Politics gets the data before SC Votes does is beyond me. Apparently, they've got a quicker internet. I don't have any idea. But Real Clear Politics on their homepage had the governor and Senate race in South Carolina. Obviously didn't have the commissioner of agriculture and some of the House and Senate seats or the AG's race, but they did have on their homepage kind of an updated, you know, you scroll down and it updates it. Buffering when the little circle goes around and around. Last updated at 9:55. I think the last update I saw on SC Votes was 12:15-ish, somewhere there about. I mean, that's extremely late for me. But I'm ready. I'm ready to roll this morning. And I think we can argue, Rev. Josh doesn't pay much attention to this because he came in and said, who won the election last night? Nobody won the election last night, Josh. For the last 2 weeks, we've been talking about runoffs.
3: Well, one person won their election.
1: Well, it'd be Lindsay.
3: Yeah.
1: At 60%.
3: Yeah.
1: Goody. And it's not goody that I, you know, Lindsay's a mixed bag to me like he is to most of you. But it never fails. This candidate's going to get him. Now, Andre Bauer may have. I don't know. Andre got an ambassadorship. Once again, that's how it plays.
3: Yeah.
1: It's a little like a coaching search. Want to make a deal? Maybe. Mm-hmm. What? Ambassador to Afghanistan. Oh, no. No, I run for the Senate if I got to be ambassador to Afghanistan. What about ambassador to Belize? Okay. Let me grok the weather in Belize and see how that goes. So Andre gets an ambassadorship. Lindsey gets Mark Lynch and Paul Danes as his primary opponents. And Lindsey gets, as he seems to always, far more support than, you know, the bubble says he will. And the bubble means the world of, I don't know, political hardcores or those of us who pay attention to politics much closer than normal. I thought about this morning the title of the show. If we were going to have a title of a show, I make no bones about it, make no apologies about it. I'm an Alan Wilson supporter, and the majority of my reasoning is Mike Rickenbach is my senator. He's my neighbor. He's my friend, and I want to see him do well politically. And any loss is a bad loss. No, I've heard it said before in politics, well, it's not a bad loss. Well, you lost. The Braves had a bad loss last night. You know what, Rev? Come October, it's a loss. You know, it's another number in the column. So a loss is a number in the column. You can distinguish it, debate it, write books about it, but it's still wins and losses. You are what your record says you are. And I don't think anybody is surprised at what happened to the governor's race. I think the majority of us believed that outside of something unique, I didn't say crazy, but unique happening, and the unique part would have been Rahm Reddy or Ralph Norman consolidating a lot of that outsider support. We didn't see that. I mean, everybody performed. Ralph performed a little better than polls. Rahm Reddy performed a little short of his polling, and Nancy Mace didn't perform quite as expected. If you asked, who was the underperformer of the night, it would have probably been Nancy Mace. She's polling at about, 14, 15%. She ends up with about 12% of the vote. So she underperformed to her polling by somewhere in the neighborhood of 3 percentage points. That isn't big, but when five people are competing for, 855,000 votes, big turnout. I mean, that's a pretty good turnout. But when you dig into the realities of the night, what do you see? Well, what are you looking for? And once again, I believe the title of this show should be, and I'm unapologetically a Wilson Rickenbaugh supporter. I don't say the word endorse because I don't think we can, nor do I think people care. You been to God with the radio indoors? Okay, I better run to the poll and do what he says do. I just, for the life of me, I hope South Carolinians are still independent enough to not let somebody else talk you into who you vote for. Not now. Trump's a different animal. He's the 800-pound gorilla. He's waned a bit. I mean, when you look at the data, and I'll try to explain why I think that's the case, and that would be the unanswered question as we head into the two-week period leading into the runoff. How involved will Trump get? And what are the advantages of Trump getting that involved? Trump was mad at Tom Rice, right? I mean, the impeachment vote. I mean, that got his dander up. I don't have any idea if Trump feels the same way about Wilson and Rickenbaugh as he did Tom Rice. Does he feel the same way about Pamela Evatt that he did Russell Fry? I don't have any idea. I mean, time will tell as we progress. I thought about last night. I told my wife, and she kind of liked the idea. If we want to be a rebellious, independent state, Josh, you know what we should do? We should do something no other state's ever done. We should pass a law, and I'll get with Jordan, Rickenbaugh, and Lowe on this, because they do exactly what I say for them to do. That's what people believe. They do really believe, that really? Hey, they work all that stuff out on the radio. We talk about on the radio what they did in Columbia. We don't plan on the radio what to do in Columbia. We rehash what they've already done in Columbia. But if South Carolina wanted to be unique, and we take great pride in that, we would pass a law today that says you can't be a candidate for governor unless you announce your candidacy in your hometown. And that's kind of a shot at the non-native South Carolinians. And here's why I say that, guys. Stick with me for a second. So let's go to the data. You ready? Let me get my reading glasses on because I can't even read my writing here. I made a lot of notes last night and this morning. Final tally, Evatt 28.86, 136,390 votes. That's per SC Votes this morning. Wilson 26.15, 123,559. So you're at about 2.5 percentage points apart. You're at about 13,000-ish votes. Evatt got about 13,000 more votes than Wilson. Go to Horry County. Horry County, Evatt got 50% of the vote. That's astounding. 485,000 votes in Horry County. Wilson got 15% of the vote. 6,313. So the entire 13,000 vote margin was in Horry County. They held their own everywhere else. I mean, I can go to Greenville because I'm always interested in how you do in your home county. You go to Greenville, Wilson won. Evatt's home.

0: people in Horry County don't have a candidate, but they did. So when you look at Greenville, that you would expect that to be where Evett kills it. She didn't. I mean, it was a mixed bag. Once again, 13,467 votes for Wilson, 13,165 for Evett. Lexington, big Republican stronghold. Wilson at 41%, Evett at 24%. You would expect, or I would. I would expect Evett to have 41% of the vote in Greenville, like Wilson has 41% of the vote in Lexington, except she's not been in Greenville that long. There's not these relationships that go way back and, you know, my dad and your dad and my granddad and your dad granddad. And Horry County is the county that says, we don't care if it's a native South Carolinian or not. Why is that? I mean, we know the story. All these retirees moving to the coast. And we knew, I was trying to be a bit facetious when I tweeted last week, I knew it was inevitable that one of these days, the southern state of South Carolina would have an Ohioan running for governor endorsed by a New Yorker. And that's kind of where that's the uniqueness of South Carolina right now. Rev, if I asked you the percentage of non-native South Carolinians in Horry County, what would that number be? People that were not born in South Carolina. Doesn't make them bad people. Doesn't make them good people. Makes them people that moved here. But if I told you in Horry County today, and this is per the U.S. Census Bureau American Community Service data, reliable estimates is what they argue. Once again, U.S. Census Bureau American Community Survey. What percentage, let's say it this way, what percentage of Horry County residents were born in South Carolina?
1: So we're born in South Carolina? So I was going to say, when you first asked this question, I said, oh, it's got to be more, or in this case, less than 50%. So I thought it was somewhere close to 50-50.
0: 34.
1: Wow.
0: Nearly 66% of the people who live in Horry County today were born in another U.S. state, another U.S. territory, or abroad. That's crazy to me. I'm like you. 50-50 would have been, if I'd have said half the people in Horry County are not native South Carolinians, you'd have said, come on, man. I mean, it's a lot, but it isn't that many. No, it's more than that. It's nearly 2 in 3 of people who live in Horry County today were not born in Horry County. It stands to reason they're not that bothered that somebody from Ohio and has been here, what, 20 years? Been in office 10 years? Right? I mean, they've been lieutenant governor about as half as long as they've been in the state of South Carolina. I mean, some are comfortable with that. I mean, it's obvious a lot of people are comfortable with it. I'm not. And it's not a knock on Evett. I just think you gotta breed South Carolina. I mean, you gotta have, I don't know if you can get the spirit of the state in you without being uber familiar with it. But Horry County provided the entire margin, 20,485 votes for Evett, 6,313 votes for Wilson. She got 50% of the vote and one of the richest. She did far better in Horry than she did in her home county. Wilson did far worse in Horry than he did in his home county. Now, the other, and we'll take a break, and I know we're going long, Josh. The other things that I'm interested in is our broadcast area. This is kind of interesting to me. You ready? In Florence, and this is a tribute to Rickenbaugh, Wilson gets 51% of the vote. Evett got, 26%. So you got about 2-1 in Florence County. Sumter County, Evett got 38%. Wilson got 23%. Darlington County was a dead heat. So I would argue Darlington, I mean, we broadcast all over the PD. But if you look at Florence, just the most populated, Darlington would be next. Sumter's kind of half pregnant with the Midlands and PD. We agreed with that. I hosted a little event over there a couple of weeks back. They kind of agreed. A little bit of the PD, a little bit of the Midlands. But in Sumter, Evett did much better than she did in Florence or in Darlington. The Florence vote didn't bleed into Darlington at all. Because if you look, it's almost a dead heat, and Darlington reflects that. Here's the craziest stat of the night. Mark Sanford announced a month ago he's not running. Son of a gun got 12% of the vote. Name ID. Take a break. We'll be back in just a few.
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3: There's another data center whose plans are threatening farmers and their land, this time in Georgia. Coweta County residents say they are being threatened by Georgia Power with easements that will disrupt their homes and farming operations in order to place high power lines to service a planned data center in neighboring Fayette County. Brianna Rice is one of them and told her county lawmakers it isn't right.
4: I'm being hounded by Georgia Power for an easement to build transmission lines through my property for the Fayette data center. I'm a local farmer, not an industrial developer. These 500 kV lines aren't for me. They are for the data centers that the boards and surrounding counties continue to approve. I have mail from lawyers stacking up on my kitchen table wanting to take my case because they know my land is being targeted for eminent domain.
3: Rice says she and other property owners were not given the opportunity to express their opinions when the center was being permitted. Ainsley Brown has been leading efforts for the past year to stop the easements. She says and others feel their rights are being ignored.
5: Not only does Georgia Power not care about our American farmers, they also don't care about our American mothers. This is happening to my mother. This is happening to Cynthia. And on to the point of the easement being only 12 feet from her house, I hope you guys realize that means when she is sleeping in her bedroom, Georgia Power can pull a truck 12 feet from that window and be right there.
3: In a statement, Georgia Power says there are 20 to 30 homes is expected to demolish as part of the project.
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9: We're back, 843-661-0937. I've kind of given you my overview. Rev walks in the door. First thing he says, not about the Braves, not about the Gamecock baseball coach. You know what Rev says, Josh, when he walks in the door? Told you. Kind of a toothpick hanging out the side of his mouth.
10: What'd he tell you?
9: Well, I don't know. I mean, you tell me. He swears that yesterday he made all these glorious predictions and everything he said came to fruition.
10: He's a reverend.
9: What do you, I guess. He's a prophet.
11: Yeah, I'm just going to say. Yeah.
9: I mean, he might be the political Jesus. We just don't know about it.
11: So first of all, I didn't stay up late.
9: Did I misstate what you said when you walked in the door?
11: I didn't mention
9: and
11: the
9: And I don't
11: Braves.
9: Think you walked into the door. I think you swaggered in the door.
11: So I didn't watch the end of the Braves game because I fell asleep. So I didn't know they lost. So that's why I had nothing to say about that. So I'm sorry that they lost.
9: Okay.
11: Yeah. So I walked in and said, hey, just like I predicted. I predicted Wilson-Evett runoff.
9: Who didn't? You act like know. You're some unicorn. I mean, everybody in the world predicted a Wilson-Evett runoff.
11: And also, with this discussion about Lindsey Graham's race being close, I said, that's not going to be close. He's going to get 60%.
9: He didn't get but 59.
11: Okay.
9: But we agreed, I think, that Kahaly, as honest a broker as he is, and Kahaly nailed it. I mean, if you look at his polling, everybody hit their number. And he said, well, no, they didn't hit their number because he had Evett at 23 and she ended up with 29. What if you got undecideds? I mean, you can't. I mean, you're not going to end up on that number because the undecideds are going to vote for somebody. So Wilson and, I mean, everything kind of corresponded. The number that Evett ended up with is pretty consistent with Robert's polling. The number that Wilson ended up with is pretty consistent with his polling when you include a share of the independents. The only person that didn't hit their number, well, I mean, Reddy didn't hit an optimistic number. You and I agreed there is a scenario that Reddy gets in the runoff. And if Reddy gets in the runoff, Wilson or Evett are out. Now, in this case, it would have been Wilson out. So if Reddy had consolidated some of that Mace Norman outsider vote. I still don't understand how the public consumes, I'm an outsider, but I'm a member of Congress. I mean, I that's hard to grapple. I don't, once again, Ralph did well in York County. Ralph did fairly well across the board. I'll say this, you ready? I think Ralph Norman's endorsement and working for a candidate is at least as important as Trump in this particular race. Now, Nancy Mace conceded and endorsed Wilson. I don't know what that means. She didn't kill it anywhere. She got, what, 13% of the vote? Not 12% of the vote. That's substantial. But the runoff is going to be completely and totally about turnout. Who has the best turnout machine? Who can get, because the turnout's going to be somewhere around half. In other words, the winning number last night, 136 for Evett, 123, 559. So there's 13,000 votes. What are we talking about there? 270,000 votes. Yeah, 260 or 260. Had 855,000 people vote. You'll have, if you had 855 vote in the Republican primary last night, that would have been not just in the Republican primary. That would have been in both. We got about 3.4 million registered voters in South Carolina. We had about 855,000 show up in the Republican and Democrat primary.
11: In the Republican, it was 472.
9: Okay, 470, let's say 475. You got 475,000 people that voted in the Republican primary. That number will go to somewhere around 200,000. I mean, it'll be somewhere between 35 and 50% of that 475,000. So you're talking about what? Between 200,000 and 250,000 people. Who has the turnout machine? Who has the ground game? It's going to be by fundraising. I mean, you're going to have money to get to the finish line. And I would imagine these candidates, because both have a legitimate chance to win. I actually grokked who wins the majority of turnouts. Excuse me, who wins the majority of runoffs when one candidate is within 2.5-3 points of the other? And it's about 50-50. I mean, it's somewhere in the neighborhood of 50-50. Evett has the Trump endorsement. How much further down that endorsement road does Trump decide to go? I don't know. Didn't talk to Trump last night. I know he called in, you know, and celebrated together. He doesn't want to put his neck on the line, so something tells me he'll do something on behalf of Evett. What does Norman do? I mean, Reddy said last night he didn't like the political currency we call endorsements. I mean, that's pretty consistent with his outsider image. You know, I'm not going to endorse any candidate because I think that's kind of transactional. That's the icky part of politics. And so, you know, the ready voter does what the ready voter does. I don't have any idea. Who can convince the outsider voters? And there are a lot of them. If you add the numbers together, it outnumbers Evett and not quite 28-26. You're talking about 54. That's kind of interesting to me. You got about half the electorate that voted for an outsider candidate. Whether they're an outsider or not, I don't know. The three outsiders, two were members of Congress. The other was, you know, born in a foreign country. Once again, it's a very odd situation that the race found itself in. Another race, I guess, that interested many of us. Let's go to, you know, obviously, Lindsey got 50. I said 59. He got 56.79, 263,000 votes in Congressional District 1. I'd heard through the grapevine that Mark Smith was going to kill it. Well, he's in a runoff, but he didn't kill it. Jenny Costa Honeycutt had 22% of the vote, led in that. So there's a race. I'd say the most surprising, to me, the most surprising statistic of the night is Mark Sanford gets 12.8% of the vote. And that's pretty wild. I mean, Mark publicly said, he publicly said, you know, I'm a has-been, I'm out, I'm going to Argentina, I'm going to the Appalachian Trail, whatever he does. But Mark got 12% of the vote, fourth highest vote getter. I think a former physician, Sam, I can't think of Sam's last name, but I've talked to Sam before. He ran for that congressional seat. I think he came in third in that race. The other interesting activity of the night is Cody Simpson and Danny Ford. You're talking about name ID with Mark Sanford. You're talking about name ID with Danny Ford. I never imagined that that race would be as close as it was. Simpson at 38.14, 163,973 votes. Ford at 37.25, 160,000. So there's a 3,000 vote margin there. Is that Ford's ceiling? Does Cody have room to grow? Cody's got the Trump endorsement. He's raised more money than anybody in that race. But that was surprising to me. I didn't think Cody would get to 50, but I had him in the 40s. And to come in at 38.14 and Ford at 37 point, that's less than a percentage point. I mean, that's anybody's ball game. Now, how does that translate to a runoff? Who knows? What sort of turnout machine is there in place? What sort of ground game do they have? And then the other race that I think a lot of us were interested in is the AG's race, since Alan Wilson is running to be our governor. It's an open seat, contested seat for governor in the Republican Party. Stephen Goldfinch, 39.99%, 175,921 votes. David Stumbo, 35.66%, 156,076. That's kind of an interesting race. Something tells me that's going to be a nail biter. Stumbo at 36%, Goldfinch at 40%. I loved to get well north of 40. When I ran for Lieutenant Governor in 2010, it seems like I've said that a lot here recently, but I ran in 2010, my number was 43-ish, and that gave me a little buffer. You need to be, and that's why the governor's race is so interesting, Rev. Not only are candidates not in the 40s, they're not in the 30s. I mean, the leading vote getter in the governor's race, South Carolina, last night stayed in the 20s. Haley and I texted a little bit yesterday, and that was our question. Could Wilson or Evett get in the 30s? Because if you get in the 30s, you kind of establish, in that crowded race, you kind of establish yourself as the clear front runner. I mean, you may not win it, but you're clearly the front runner. But because we ended up at 28.86 and 26.15, I'm arguing there's not a clear front runner in the governor's race. There's not a clear front runner in the AG's race. There's not a clear front runner in the Secretary or Commissioner of Agriculture race. But I think Cody's in a better place than either Goldfinch, Stumbo, Evan, or Wilson. Something just, I don't know why, but I don't have any data to base that on. Don't have any idea what sort of ground game the Ford crowd have in the upstate. They have the luxury of being in the upstate, and a lot of voters, you know, in and around the Greenville, Spartanburg, upstate area of South Carolina. But here we are. And 843-661-0937 is our number. I don't have any idea if candidates will call in today, tomorrow. Thank you. I mean, if I were a candidate, if I were Evett, Wilson, Goldfinch, Stumbo, Simpson, Ford, I would already be lining up calls to conservative talk radio. Why? Because turnouts are going to be small. They're going to be a very limited number of voters that show up in 2 weeks. What do those voters have in common? They're hardcore politicos. They're going to vote come hell or high water. You think they're watching the Andy Griffith Show? Or do you think they're listening to conservative talk radio to get the Greenville perspective, the Midland perspective, the ORE perspective, the PD perspective, the Lowcountry? I mean, all regions have a conservative talk radio show. And if I'm a candidate, I'm calling in. And you know what I'm doing? I'm thanking the voters. I'm thanking the voters for their support. And I'm pleading for them to not forget me 2 weeks from yesterday. We'll take a break. We'll be back in just a few.
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22: Here's your Wednesday forecast from the Community Broadcasters Weather Center. It's a hot midweek day ahead. Mostly cloudy skies with highs climbing into the low 90s, near 91 degrees this afternoon. Rain chances sit at 20%, so a mostly dry day, so stay hydrated out there.
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9: We're back. 843-661-0937, our number.
11: So is that an anomaly? You talked about breaking down some of the counties. I'm talking about the primary, the Republican primary for governor, that Pamela Evett had such a strong number in Horry County.
9: The entire margin, the 13,000-vote margin that gave her the lead came from Horry County. I mean, it was tit for tat everywhere else. I mean, you got a little bit of this and a little bit of that. Allen did well in his home county. She didn't do that well in her home county. But the margin is 13,000 votes, and she got 20,485 votes, 20,485 in Horry, and Allen got 6,313. That's about 14,000 votes. That's the difference between Wilson and Evett. And it bothers me. I don't know why it bothers me as much as it does, because I was taught to believe that all people are equal and you treat everybody the same. But there's something about the invasion along the coast of South Carolina that offends me. And that's my deal. I mean, you know, once again, it may not offend anybody else. It obviously doesn't offend, you know, a lot of South Carolinians, because she got 136,390 votes. She was the leading vote getter. But it irks me a bit. And I don't want to be close-minded. I want to be fair-minded and objective. But something about the state that I've lived my entire life in, that I'm a native South Carolinian. I'm proud of South Carolina. I know its history. I'm proud of its history. It's been a mixed bag. But the one thing South Carolina is Southern. I mean, you're not originally from here. Josh, sure. Let me ask you this. When you moved here, did you detect more Southern, Southernism here than you did in North Carolina?
10: Than Charlotte, yeah.
9: There's no doubt about it. I mean, we don't have a Charlotte. We don't have a Research Triangle. We're a proud, independent, rebellious Southern state. That's what I want to be. I take great pride in that. But now you've got Horry County being a dominant player in the Republican primary, and you've got 65% of its residents that weren't born in South Carolina. And they provided the margin for someone who's not been in our state very long. That upsets me. That bothers me. Now, that's my little red wagon. I mean, that's my problem. I've got to deal with that the best I can. And I want to be fair-minded. I said, you know, yesterday, and I mean this sincerely, I don't have any interest in besmirching people who run for office. I mean, I got some political frailty myself. I got some flaws in my background. So who am I to cast stones? And it's just, it's not the candidate. It's the situation that we find ourselves in. I think everybody last night, and I think Adam Morgan, Ralph Norman's running mate, said it better than anybody. You know, I think Pam and Ralph, I think Pam and Alan are good people. They've done a good job as AG and Lieutenant Governor, and I wish them nothing but the best. It's obviously the Republican primary voter in South Carolina had an appetite for our message, but had more of an appetite for those two messages. I just, and once again, I'm sure Pamela Evans, a nice lady. She called into the show about once a month until we kind of came out for Rickenbaugh. I don't understand that. You expect me to go against my home senator and a personal friend? I mean, I can't do that. But that situation just doesn't sit well with me. I've got no idea, Rev, how it sits with the rest of the state. I don't have a clue. But you know, when I say this, I'm being facetious, obviously, somewhat. But what if South Carolina passed a law to celebrate its rich Southern heritage and its rebellious and independent streak? What if we passed a law that said, if you're going to run for governor in South Carolina, old boy or old girl, you got to announce your campaign in your hometown? I don't know. That's me being sarcastic. That's me being a smartass without question. But something doesn't sit well with me. And I got to deal with that. I mean, once again, I can't suggest to you how you feel. And maybe it's the fact that I grew up going to Garden City, Merle's Inn at Pawleys Island. And as a little boy, everybody down there was Southern. And now they're not. I mean, they're just not. And the Horry County number is staggering. If you were born in South Carolina and live in Horry County, you're outnumbered 2-1. But say that out loud. If you were born in South Carolina and you live in Horry County, you're outnumbered 2-1. So the non-South Carolinian voter in Ohio, excuse me, in Horry County, because somebody put last night, Evans killing it in Horry County. And I put on, you mean Ohio County. It's not Horry County. It's Ohio County. It's Michigan County. It's New Jersey County. And I'm sure they're good people, but they're not Southern. And that bothers me because I know one thing about me. I'm Southern. I'm unapologetically Southern. And I know when I open my mouth and talk the way I do, people other than Southerners deduct 20 IQ points. And I get that. I mean, I understand that. We're a little bit less intellectual than the rest of the world. Then if we're that dumb, why you want to live around us? You know what I mean? If we're that much of a hayseed, why you want to gom up on top of us? Why not let us have our room and do our thing? There's another story I'm texting with a friend about the turnout in the PD region, Florence County in particular. The PD is getting, I know we argue it's getting redder, but the city of Florence is getting bluer. I mean, the city of Florence is getting bluer and bluer and bluer and bluer. And if you want to advance a positive and empowering economic development message, I just think you're having trouble with Democrats in charge. The person, George DeBailey, our friend, got beat. And the person says, it's all about community. Well, to me, it's all about an economy that provides opportunity for your community. 843-661-0937. Back in a few.
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28: Their guy. I'm Chris Foster, Fox News.
29: It is an honor, and I will not let you down.
28: Maine Democrats look past personal scandals and nominate first-time candidate Graham Plattner as their Senate candidate to face Republican Susan Collins in November.
30: He won the primary pretty comfortably with 72% of the vote, and this will set up what's likely to be an expensive race heading into the general election. Plattner supporters still saw him as the best choice despite the controversy surrounding his alleged treatment of women and a tattoo resembling a Nazi symbol that he's since covered up.
28: Fox's Madeline Rivera. House Republican Nancy Mace finishes fifth in the South Carolina governor primary, then endorses Alan Wilson in the runoff against Trump-backed Pamela Yvette. Nevada Democrats nominate State Attorney General Aaron Ford to take on Republican Governor Joe Lombardo in November. First-term House Republican Julie Dorchak wins her primary challenge in North Dakota. After a week of ballot counting, Republican Steve Hilton is the second-place finisher in the top two California governor's primary. He'll face first-place winner Democrat Javier Becerra in the general election.
31: You're going to be able to choose. Do you want another 4 years, more of the same costs and incompetence and corruption from the people who've been in charge, or do you want something new?
28: Hilton on Fox News at night. It's the biggest flare-up in fighting since a U.S.-Iran ceasefire was declared 2 months ago.
7: U.S. Central Command says Air Force and Navy fighter jets targeted Iranian air defense, ground control stations and radar sites. The strikes are a response to an Army Apache helicopter being brought down by an Iranian drone off the coast of Oman. Both crew members were rescued. Iran says it retaliated by launching projectiles towards U.S. bases, one in Bahrain, the other in Jordan. Kuwait's army said it was also intercepting an attack.
28: Fox's Jonathan Savage. The House has approved Senate passed immigration and border funding. 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
14: From the WNBF Newsroom, I'm Lauren Korn. Lake City is once again without a police chief after the department's top officer suddenly resigned. Mayor Yumeika Robinson confirmed Chief Patrick Miles stepped down on Monday after taking over the role in March of 2024. In his resignation letter, Miles says he made the difficult decision to retire and pursue the next chapter of his life and career, adding the department will continue normal operations. The mayor thanked Miles for 21 years of service to the Lake City community. A reported traffic stop in Clio turned out to be fake, but Marlborough County deputies say the warning about fake officers is still very real. Deputies say a driver first claimed two people pretended to be cops, but later admitted the incident did not happen. The department says if you believe a person's not a real officer, you should turn on your hazard lights, pull into a well-lit area, and call 911. Also, look for a badge and do not take off because it could escalate the situation. From the WNBF Newsroom, I'm Lauren Korn.
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22: Here's your Wednesday forecast from the Community Broadcasters Weather Center. It's a hot midweek day ahead. Mostly cloudy skies with highs climbing into the low 90s, near 91 degrees this afternoon. Rain chances sit at 20%, so a mostly dry day, so stay hydrated out there.
0: Ken is a political genius, Dave is a technical savant, and Josh... Well, he's there to clean the bedpans. This is Wake Up Carolina.
9: We're back. 843-661-0937. Josh, pull up a chair. I got a lecture for you, young buck. You young conservative-minded. What generation are you?
1: Zoomer.
9: Okay, you young Zoomer, you. There's a lesson in all this that happened yesterday. We try to cover South Carolina the best I know how, and I'm sure we'll continue to do that as the morning progresses. But old Joshy boy, you don't like that Trump hadn't carried through as strict on immigration as he has. Fair?
1: Fair.
9: You don't like the war. Fair?
1: Fair.
9: You don't like some other things about MAGA. It's been a disappointment, right?
1: Yes.
9: I mean, I'm not saying you're speaking for everybody your age, but the younger generation, the younger conservative-minded generation are beginning to question whether they need to be a Republican or not. I mean, in essence, you've kind of said that.
1: So the short answer, yes.
9: Okay.
1: But I want to add a caveat. The wording of what you just said carries a lot of baggage with it.
9: Well, of course it does. I tried to spin it.
1: When you say they're concerned, they're deciding whether or not they should be Republicans, it's not deciding whether or not they should be conservative or liberal. Amongst young people,
9: on the ballot
1: there
9: yesterday,
1: are no moderates.
9: On the ballot yesterday, in any state in America, was there a place for a conservative vote? Or a moderate vote? I think it's a binary, right? It's a Republican versus a Democrat.
1: I get what you're saying.
9: Well, stick with me for a second.
1: All right.
9: Here's why you can't do what you want to do.
1: Enlighten me.
9: The main Democrats voted for a Nazi who has sexted underage girls because they believe he can win. It doesn't matter to them what he did or why he did it. In the binary world of Susan Collins as a Republican and a guy with a Nazi tattoo who sexed young girls and all kind of, I mean, there's going to be a lot of other baggage. This guy's a bad guy. I mean, he's a real bad guy. He's kind of an out-of-control personality. But we're sitting over here arguing amongst ourselves as to why we're not going to participate in this binary world, why they're endorsing a Nazi. And James Carville basically said, I don't give a damn how crazy he is. He's our Democrat. Let's figure out a way to beat that Republican. That's the zero-sum, winner-take-all game. And that's why your generation, as it discouraged, and I understand it, and I think most people my age understand the discouragement. But nowhere yesterday did anybody vote for the conservative candidate or the liberal candidate. They voted for the Democrat candidate or the Republican candidate. And the Democrats had no trouble at all in Maine circling the wagons, getting in line, and voting for a guy that bad. And we're sitting here arguing amongst ourselves, did we deport 1 million or 2 million? Well, if we didn't deport 2 million, I'm not going to be a part of that. And I understand the discouragement. And I'm not lecturing. I get it. I mean, I understand it. But we've got to all saddle up and agree that right now, at this moment in time, it's one or the other. And our team, as flawed as it is, Josh, is light years better than the other team. I'll give you a chance in a minute. Let's go to the phone. Someone's there.
3: It's Breeze. Good morning, Breeze.
4: You just nailed it, kid. While we're sitting there, let's turn around. Trump's a Democrat. James Carville's going to face the nation. Well, Trump invaded Iran. That's all right. He's a Democrat. We vote for him. Well, Trump didn't release Epstein files. That's all right. He's a Democrat. We vote for him. Well, Trump didn't do enough on immigration. That's all right. He's a Democrat. We vote for him. Trump went through the basketball game. Good for him. And we vote for him. But here we are. We got our own congressmen, our own senators fighting him every step of the way. Here we are. Every chance we get, we sit there and find reason to bitch and complain about him. Is he perfect? No, but a lot of other people are working against him. But I'll tell you, I'm about as mad as a daggone long-haired dog in a tub full of fleas. But I'm sitting there thinking about the fact that what's happened is, did these Yankees on the East Coast, did they vote for that woman because she was the most qualified? Or did they vote for her because she's a Yankee? And then we hear everybody talk about us not liking the Yankees. Well, hell, it sounds like to me that the people on the East Coast don't like us either. Because they weren't going to vote for a boy from South Carolina. They wanted to vote for a girl from Ohio.
9: Breeze, if I could hug your neck, I would. And I mean, that was my takeaway. We are dumb Southerners who won't embrace this new energy into our state. But yet when you look at the data, it's obvious that the people who didn't grow up here are not going to vote for somebody who did.
4: Exactly. And I'll tell you another thing, and I lived out here, and I will tell you right now, on Isle of Palms and Mount Pleasant, I bet you it's more than 70% of the people are not pro here. And so what we're going to end up having is we're going to have the state of South Carolina. They're going to do the South Carolina what Sherman never could. The state of South Carolina, it may be run by Republicans, but it'll be run by Susan Collins Yankee Republicans. The entire state will be run by a bunch of Yankees, and we're just going to sit there and they look at us like we're stupid. Thank God the intelligent Yankees moved out here to the East Coast for us poor dumb Southerners that they're going to take South Carolina to the 21st century. And we're going to sit there and let Yankees run the state. And I'm just like you. Back when I was a kid in Garden City, remember how everybody used to put their name on front of the beach house? I mean, like Herbert Timmons, Lake City, South Carolina. There was nothing on there that said Chicago, Illinois. There was nothing up there that said New Jersey. And I don't know what the hell to do about it. And I don't know if you can pass the law, but I'll tell you what, I wouldn't have a problem saying to be the governor of South Carolina, you got to be born here. And if we supposedly have a Republican Senate and House, and how many of the members of the State House and Senate were born in South Carolina, Ken?
9: That's a good question. I'd have to dig into that.
4: Saying they're Republicans. Well, if we got enough people born in South Carolina that are up there, we got to come up with some kind of way to where our state. I'm glad it's being run by Republican Yankees instead of Democrat Yankees, but I still don't think. How do you think New Jersey would like it if a bunch of if South Carolina or a bunch of people from down south were running their state, or Ohio would like it if a bunch of people from down south were running their state? They wouldn't like it. Why the hell do they expect us to like it?
9: Thank you, Breeze. 843-661-0937. Our number. That was my takeaway. When you look at, and here's where I went. I went to Lexington County to see how Allen did. I went, and he did well. I went to Greenville County to see how Evett did. And Allen beat her in Greenville County. It's real close, but it was kind of a dead heat. It was a draw. And then I went to Horry County. Because I knew the number. I mean, I knew that Horry County today, if you live in Horry County and were born in South Carolina, you're outnumbered 2-1. I mean, that is a provable data or statistic. And the entire 13,000 vote margin was in Horry County. She got 20,485 votes in Horry County. Allen got 6,817 votes in Horry County. And the margin was 13,000. So we could crunch numbers in York. We can crunch numbers in Charleston. We can crunch numbers all over everywhere. The margin of 13,000 was exactly the same as the margin in Horry County. And 66% of the people in Horry County today are not native South Carolinians. I didn't say it makes them bad people. I'm not arguing with that. It's not about are you a good person or a bad person, smart person or a dumb person, good person. None of that matters. But our statewide elections in South Carolina are being influenced in a fairly major way by people who've not lived here long or weren't born here. What does the Constitution say about the American president? Got to be born. Got to be native born, right?
5: Natural born.
9: I mean, Elon Musk can't be president. I mean, he's plenty smart, plenty rich. He can sell fun. Elon Musk knows, what Doge does and reverse propulsion. He launches rockets and catches them. I mean, nobody can say Elon Musk didn't qualify to be president. That's too hard a job. When you launch and catch rockets, you're smart enough to be president. But he can't be. You know why? Because he's not a native-born American. Something about that I don't like. Once again, I'm not judging people. I'm just giving my opinion about things I like and don't like on the political spectrum. Let's go to the phone. Someone's there.
5: Charles in Lamar. Good morning, Charles. I launch bottle rockets and catch lightning bugs, so I don't know if that qualifies me for any of that stuff or not. You know, I do a lot of reading, and I watch a lot of news. I read a lot of news, and I think I'm semi-politically savvy. I don't know if y'all agree with that or not. I think everybody that voted for David Pascoe is probably going to vote for David Stumbo in the runoff. And I think most of the people that did not vote for Pamela Evatt yesterday are going to vote for Alan Wilson, and he's going to win the runoff. But I can't for the life of me figure out that Department of Agriculture commissioner stuff. I thought Cody was going to do a little better than that. But anyway, what I really called about is I've been thinking about 7.5 years ago when Henry McMaster, and I'm not totally politically savvy now. I'll try to go to the flea market this Saturday and get some more information. But I was thinking back about when Henry McMaster ran 7.5 years ago for governor and picked Pamela Evatt to be his running mate. Who in their right mind would pick someone from Ohio who had only been in the state for about 18 years as a running mate? I just can't get over that. And if you look at, never mind. Y'all have a great day.
9: Thank you. 843-661-0937, our number. Let's go to the phone. Someone's there.
3: Next is Will in Las Vegas. Good morning, Will.
6: Good morning, everybody. Two comments. One, here we go with America 250. Out here in Las Vegas, we have a women's NBA team, basketball team, and already one of the black members of the team is saying she's going to refuse during the All-Star game to wear the America 250 on her jersey because 250 years ago, black people were slaves and they got nothing to be proud of. Unbelievable. What about the country today that provides you so much opportunity to make a ton of money as a professional basketball player? So we're in for it, and it has nothing to do with the country. They're just all mad that President Donald J. Trump's our president, and this is a liberal's way of trying to get back at him. And they've sued to try to prevent the fight that he's going to have, the UFC fight. Now, about South Carolina elections, wow, Horry County has shown their power. If you look at all the counties in South Carolina, Greenville had the most Republican votes in the primary. Horry County was number two. Wow. They are on fire. One out of seven votes for Pamela Evatt came from Horry County. Let me remind y'all, she was endorsed by our president, Donald J. Trump. That's why she did so well. People like me will vote for whoever Donald J. Trump says because we love him. We'll follow him anywhere. And his endorsements made big difference out here in Nevada. He endorsed a candidate over the party favorite, and that candidate is going to be a congressman from Congressional District 2 in Northern Nevada, and nobody gave him a chance earlier. President Donald J. Trump's endorsement means a lot, and people follow that, and I differ with y'all. It doesn't matter where she's from, or where she's a self-made, very successful businesswoman, and Trump endorsed her, and she's hopefully going to be the next governor. Let me also
9: see, I think the Trump endorsement underperformed in South Carolina, significantly underperformed. Well, 72% of the Republican votes voted against a Trump-endorsed candidate.
6: Okay. Well, you can spin it however you want.
9: Well, I mean, you're spinning it. I mean, I'm not spinning it. That's the truth. 72% of Republican primary voters yesterday in South Carolina voted for someone not endorsed by Donald Trump, voted against a Trump-endorsed candidate.
6: Okay. Well, Rickenbaugh, he's not a native South Carolina.
9: But, I mean, you were talking about the Trump endorsement.
6: Well, I got you, but I'm also bringing that up. Y'all were talking about native South Carolinian. He's not from South Carolina. And Alan Wilson picked him as his running mate. That's hypocritical. criticize Yvette for the master's choice. What do you say about that?
9: Well, I mean, the lieutenant governor is not the governor. The lieutenant governor doesn't appoint the Santee board, the Ports Authority board, the head of commerce, the head of the DOR, the head of BEA. The governor does all those things. The lieutenant governor, I think you would agree, is somewhat of a figurehead. I can vouch for that, having been that figurehead for a brief period of time.
6: Yeah, well, good old McMaster.

0: 937. Let's go to the phone. Someone's there.
1: And our next caller is Troublemaking Tim. Good morning, Tim.
2: Hey, guys. How are y'all?
0: Hey.
2: Hey. So real quick, some of these, elections that happened yesterday, the biggest concern to me, Ken, like when you look at the local politics, you brought up Georgia Bailey briefly, and I know he's been in office for quite a while, but some of my biggest concerns, like very concerned about Florence. You know, I think the person who ran against him, you know, don't know her that well, but I just wonder if there shouldn't be something. We're talking about who's running for office, but I just wonder if there shouldn't be not a test, a quiz, whatever, but what's the criteria to run for office? I think at this point we're getting very underqualified people, and I know elections are popularity contests, but now I'm starting to wonder, is it really a popularity contest and less about who can actually do a great job in some of these positions? And then you take a look with Florence. I mean, one of my biggest concerns is crime, and it's just not getting any better. And we definitely, as a community, something needs to be done, because I feel like we're headed down a path where I just think she's very underqualified. I think we're going to have a large struggle if we continue to have people who really shouldn't be running for office. They just are because they feel led to, and I'll take it off the air.
0: Thank you. Well, I mean, we've done everything. All I can do is speak personally. We've done everything we can to cultivate a productive and meaningful relationship with the city. They've had no interest. We've done the same with the county and the local delegation, and they've been responsive. I mean, the delegation comes on every Friday morning. The county comes on every other week. Russell Fry comes on every other week. I'd like to believe that in this community, in this area, we are the political epicenter. We should be. There's no competition, right? I mean, if you're talking politics in the PD region, I'd like to believe that we are the prominent player in that discourse and discussion. I've done everything I know to do. Josh has sent multiple emails to the city asking them to come on the show and explain their stance on water or taxes or, you know, business license fees. They have chosen to not participate. I don't have any idea why. I guess we're considered antagonistic toward, you know, government. I say over the air all the time, I think the most important thing you can do as a voter is be highly suspicious of your government, whether it's local, state, or federal. But I'll give a thumbs up to our delegation. They'll meet the people where they are every Friday morning. I'll give a thumbs up to Russell Fry. He comes on every other Friday morning. The county comes on every other Friday morning. The city has a lot of unanswered questions, and they don't seem to be interested at all at providing you, we, the people, any sort of correspondence or answers. And to me, that's political malfeasance. It's just irresponsible. Or you don't know what the hell to talk about if you indeed did get on here and were asked a pointed and direct question. Take a break. We'll be back in just a few.
3: Send a message to the UPS Store text line at 843-661-0937.
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6: We're back, 843-661-0937. I want to go back to some of the conversation because we've, I think, fairly well covered. I mean, it is what it is in the governor's race. I have an opinion. A lot of you have an opinion. I appreciate the run of calls we had in the last few moments expressing your opinion. All opinions are welcomed here. Including those of the host. So it's an opinion-oriented show. It's not a news show. It's not, you know, journalism at its best. It's a bouncing things off one another. I'd like to believe that I do the due diligence to have somewhat of an informed opinion. I think I understand the state. I ran statewide successfully. I think I understand politics to some degree. I was good to get the job, Josh, not really good at holding the job. Getting the job, like Seinfeld, you know how to take the reservation. It's holding the reservation that you have trouble with. I knew how to take the reservation. It was just holding the reservation is where I had trouble. But the one thing that irks me, and this is why, Rev, that I've been, I'm not invited to as many functions as I once upon a time was. When I was a, you ready? When I was a dignitary in elected office, I got invited to all the functions. Now, the functions were a bunch of fluff. I mean, there weren't much to the functions. I mean, you'd tell me how great I was, and I'd tell you how great you were, and Josh would jump in and say, well, these two people are great, but I got somebody greater out there. You know, somebody needs to be, an award. And it really goes back to my theory, guys. And I don't know that anybody accepts this as serious as I think it needs to be. The conservative white male has been the gatekeeper for conservative thought and policy and politics in America. I'm not saying that every white male is conservative. I'm not saying that no African-American females are. I'm just saying that for the most part, the leadership of the post-Reagan, pre-Trump Republican Party have been conservative, professing, they say they're conservative, white males. And they have, in the last 30 years, decided that adorations and combinations of appreciation mean more than conviction. I'll give an example. I told you in 2004 when I got elected to council, because Tim was talking about the local, politics and the city and county and school board and whatnot. We're talking about data. I mean, it's hard to argue with the data that Horry County gave Pamela Evatt the win. Now, she's not won yet, and I think it's 50-50 who wins in the runoff, who has the best ground game. But anyway, let's go back to local politics. But because when I was invited to some of these shindigs, and it would be in honor of or to commemorate him or her or whatever, the data said, Rev, that we were the 10th biggest economy in South Carolina and the 11th most populated county in South Carolina. Hold on to that. And it may be an inversion. It's one or the other. We were number 10 and 11 in population and county GDPs. Now we're number 14 and 15. Well, while we've gone from 10 and 11 to 14 and 15, we have told everybody how great they are. I mean, we said we hired the best guy to do this, the best lady to do that. The county has never been in a better place. City's never been in a better place. School board's never been in a better place. The data says something completely opposite of that. I mean, the data says that we have terribly lagged the rest of the state. So while we're telling one another for 25 years how great we are, and once again, it goes back to wanting to be adored, wanted some combination of appreciation, and the reality is we pretty much sucked for 25 or so years. And it's time that we kind of accept that. Whatever, whoever was in charge for the last, you know, post-Reagan, that would have been too long, 25 years. Whoever was in charge of making the consequential political decisions didn't make real good ones. Whoever was in charge of the relationship with the public and private sector weren't real good at what they did. Now, once again, we got a lot of portraits. We got a lot of buildings named after people. But the reality is we went from 10 and 11 to 14 and 15. And while the state blew up, we didn't. So we've got to come to grips with that. And this new political leadership, and I consider Rick and Bottle Owen Jordan a part of the new political. That's why I lean on these guys so hard. I mean, I understand the way the political ecosystem operates, or does it? And I'm excited that there seems to be an acceptance that, you know, as good of people as they were and still are, the community did not thrive nor prosper because the data says it doesn't. Now, you can hang portraits, you can build statues, you can name buildings, but numbers are numbers. Math is math. And Florence County has struggled for the past 20 or 25 years. I understand when you're in a prominent role and you're a dignitary, it's unpopular to say, you know, we've not done real good at this. It's easy to say, I'm here tonight to award and honor this person or that person or somebody else. And somebody should have the gall and guts to stand up and say, why are we honoring all these people when we were 10 and 11 and now we're 14 and 15? Shouldn't we be trying to replace these people who have been in roles of leadership for 20 or 25 years in Florence, South Carolina, in and around the PD? I mean, as Florence goes, the PD goes. And the PD hadn't gone much. So it's time that we kind of got to come to grips with that. And I've had to do that. And I guess, you know, some of the blame lies with me. I got elected to council in 04. We were number 10 and 11 when I got elected. I was there 6 years. You know, so I'm not pointing a finger. I guess I'm self-incriminating. But I'm tired of everybody in the community saying how wonderful things are and how great things are when they're honestly not. They're just not. Let's go to the phone. Someone's there.
1: Terry in Lake City. Good morning, Terry.
7: Ken, you hit the nail right on the head. Went to Lake City Council meeting last night. Had TJ Joy and two or three of his head guys there as well. They went to executive session, came back out, no answer. We have no police chief here, no direction. But you're dead on. Lake City, Florence, exact same, in the exact same closet. That's where they want everybody, in the closet. Have not seen the mayor. The mayor has not shown up for a council meeting since I don't know when. In fact, the last time I saw her at a council meeting, she was giving out awards. Let's acknowledge this person, acknowledge that person. Let's put a sign in front of this building. But who's going to pay for it? But anyhow, we're in a mess. And I hope somehow or another we're able to pull this out with Mike and Alan. I think it's going to be real tight because she's going to get that retirement vote disabled just to go vote, because I think they're going to go vote down in Horry County. And she's going to get a lot of push down there. I just hope we figure out a way to get Alan and Mike across the finish line. And you guys have a good day.
6: Thank you, Terry. And the way you make yourself real and popular in some of those prominent circles is to say things like that. I mean, it's easy to kind of whitewash everything and, you know, hey, I'm going along with this statue and that portrait and that building, and you know, but in reality, I think the people deserve the truth. And that's kind of what I want to try and do. I mean, you know, Rev hears this off the air, and he knows the crazy world I live in outside of radio. Some things work, some things don't work. Some things I need to be involved in, some things I don't need to be involved in. But I'm not shying away from that debate any longer because it's essential we have it. I'm tired of people in power saying everything's good when it's honestly not. And we've got to have that conversation with ourselves. We owe, you know, the future generations better than that. And I keep going back to 10 and 11. Those are pretty good measurements, Reb. How many more people live in your county now than did, you know, 20 or 25 years ago? As a measure of GDP, how much bigger is your economy today than it was? And we've gone from 10 and 11 to 14 and 15. So how do you argue? I mean, and I'm talking to certain people that I love and adore and have been big supporters of mine, both on the radio and in politics. I mean, these are good people. These are very moral, ethical, smart, competent people. But in America today, and this goes back to my macro theory of our country today, politically and economically, Josh, has conditioned the masses to reward conformity. You don't want to walk to the beat of your own drum in today's America, because if you do that, you're a misfit, you're outcast. You know what I mean? Your economy, your personal economy becomes disrupted. I was thinking about, we're talking about manufacturing and fire, the finance, insurance, real estate world. I'm thinking about income inequality and wealth disparity and all these other sorts of things. That the government has engineered an economy that overcompensates certain people and undercompensates others. We remember the stat I gave a couple of days back, Rev, and I don't hold me to this number. I mean, you can hold me to that 10, 11, 14, 15 number. I'm very confident in that number. I've studied it. I've researched it. I'll give an example. Let's do this. So I'm arguing with Grok. Told Rev this a few days back. I'm arguing with Grok about, you know, the state's economy, Horry County, Florence County, Greenville County. And I'm debating with Grok. And Grok gave a number that I thought was wrong. I mean, you know, like GDP and job creation and all these other sorts of things. And I told Grok, I said, I think you're wrong. And Grok kind of went through a litany of issues and numbers and data to support its side of the debate. Because I believe that at times it's artificial intelligence. At times I think it's artificially intelligent. I mean, I've landed there. I think at times, so, I mean, we're told it's the smartest thing in the history of man. It's going to cure cancer in a year. No, it's not. It's not. Because it can't quote stats or data. So anyway, I'm arguing with Grok at its artificially intelligent moment. And Grok is saying, basically, you don't know what you're talking about. So I fire back and say, I live here. I know what I'm talking about. Shut up, Grok. And then Grok says, well, here's the data. And as part of the data, they included every optimistic scenario for the battery plant. That's a couple of billion bucks that we were told is going to be economic. I mean, you know, the clustering and all these other sorts of things. So I tell Grok, well, the battery plant didn't happen. And Grok artificially intelligently said, you're right, it didn't happen. So you strike $2 billion in GDP right there. Now, I'm not blaming anybody. To me, it was a reach to get in bed with a business that was so dependent on government incentives. I would have been hesitant, but I get it. I mean, you're a bit desperate. You know, you were 10 and 11, now you're 14 and 15. You're trying to do better for your people. I get all that, and I appreciate it. I genuinely do. But when you try to compare data and honestly look at statistics, and artificially intelligent says, well, I mean, you're wrong, because here's a $2 billion economic, you know, development problem. Here's $2 billion worth of reciprocal value to the local economy. Never happened. So it can be artificially intelligent, or it can be artificial intelligence. It depends on how hard you are, how willing, and knowing some of the questions that need to be asked and answered. 843-661-0937. Take a break. Back in a few.
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8: I'm Liz Klayman, and this is the Fox Business Report.
9: Stock futures are sharply lower, though crude oil prices are little changed after the U.S. struck Iran, responding to the downing of an American helicopter. Investors will be reacting today to the Consumer Price Index for May. The Mideast conflict is raising prices of energy products. It's estimated the CPI rose 4.2% for the year ending in May. Robinhood Markets, known for serving meme stock traders, says it has been approved to serve as an underwriter for stock launches. Cracker Barrel Old Country store shares up 2% this morning. The restaurant chain is showing signs of turning around. It made a profit in the recent quarter. It's raising its outlook for the year. Cracker Barrel says it was helped by cost-cutting and corporate restructuring. It faced a social media backlash after it briefly attempted to change its logo. That's your Fox Business Report. I'm Ginny Cosolda. Invested in you.
10: 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You're a landlord. Stocks? You're a day trader. Crypto? 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
20: Here's your Wednesday forecast from the Community Broadcasters Weather Center. It's a hot midweek day ahead. Mostly cloudy skies with highs climbing into the low 90s, near 91 degrees this afternoon. Rain chances sit at 20%, so a mostly dry day, so stay hydrated out there.
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6: We're back, 843-661-0937, our number. We're talking about local, talking about state, talking about federal. At the end of the day, the problem in America is, you ready? I mean, it's not as easy as one statistic. But if someone asked me, what is the biggest headwind Josh will face? What is the biggest headwind that my kids and your kids will face? I mean, they'll face a lot of things because they'll make mistakes. That's just the nature of life. I do, you do, everybody does. But the biggest headwind that I think Josh, his generation, will face is the lack of economic opportunity because the government is consuming more and more and more of our country's GDP. I'm not an economist. I don't have a degree from Darden or Wharton or Stanford or wherever, but I'm telling you, in the last 40 years, and there are people, Josh, that genuinely believe this is the best path forward. History says that's crazy. That's nonsense. And I know that you don't quite understand it in the way that I do, because I've lived it a much longer time than you have, but we've got to have somewhat of a political renaissance. And it's got to be about immigration and labor force. It's got to be, in other words, we build an economy, guys. And I thought a lot about this yesterday. Why do I feel so aggressive about some sectors and defend others? We've allowed the government in the last 40 years, maybe 100 years. It probably goes all the way back to the New Deal. And we got a little more comfortable and a little more comfortable and a little more comfortable. But when you look at Rev. 30 years ago, if I had young kids, and let's say that 30 years ago, Josh is my son, and he comes to me and says, Dad, I don't have a clue what I want to do with my life. What do you think I should do? And I'm seeking advice from a senior and more mature person. I would have told Josh, live your best life. Swing for the fence. Go be an entrepreneur. Start your own business. I couldn't with a straight face tell Josh that today. You know what I tell Josh? Go on opensecrets.com. And look at the sectors of our economy that have lobbied the government with the most money. If it's healthcare, get in healthcare. If it's finance, get in finance. If it's car dealers, get in car. Whatever. Go to Open Secrets, and it listed by sectors, and you zone in on a sector of our economy that has spent hundreds of millions of dollars convincing the government to build an economy to their advantage. And that's where we are. And that is not the best days in America. That's not what we're about. That's not what we should be for. 1985, as a percentage of our GDP, government spending at the state, local, and federal level was 20% of GDP. That's high for a freedom-loving nation. I mean, it's better around 10 or 11, maybe 12%, but it was 20. And that's when Bill Clinton came in and said the era of big government's over. You know, the age of big government's over. We were at about 18, 19% then, 20-ish then. We're at about 42 now. So we're allowing the government to build an economy, and I'm arguing the economy is predicated on the most opportunities are here. Why? Because that part of the economy is growing? Yeah. Why? Because the government designed it. The government created it. Housing, as an example. Everybody wanted to be a real estate agent. Well, why wouldn't you want to be a real estate agent if the Fed's going to buy $2 trillion worth of mortgage-backed securities? Why wouldn't you want to be in the house buying and selling business if the Fed says, hey, I know the market functions this way, but what if we juice it? What if we add $2 trillion worth of credit capacity to the housing sector. I mean, you'd be crazy not to want to be in that sort of business. Well, my point is, one of these days, the bill comes due. I don't know when it is. Charlie Munger didn't know. Warren Buffett doesn't know. Jamie Dimon doesn't know. Carl Icahn doesn't know. But you can't allow a representative republic that celebrates freedoms and liberties and entrepreneurship and capital allocation. You can't do that and let the government be as involved in our affairs as it has been. I hated to tell my daughter when she graduated college, I'd probably find a job that was friendly to the government. I'd probably find a job that had bribed, you know, favor from the federal government. Now, if you're in that sector and you're kind of on that train, then life's probably pretty good. But if you're not, look at the pension, look at the percentage of employees outside the government that have pensions today and the employees inside the government that have pensions. I mean, if we could see that number like we do the gas price, there'd be a revolution tomorrow. Here's the percentage of government employees who have a guaranteed pension. Here's the percentage of non-government employees. In other words, one's diesel, one's unleaded. But we kind of, you know, we whimsically walk through the forest of ignorance, wondering, am I getting my best shake? Am I doing my best job? Fundamentally, that's the problem in America today. We've not resisted government. And government has bribed this group and bribed that group and bribed another group. And what I was hoping, and I'm a little bit disappointed like Josh is, I'm not throwing in the towel, but I'm disappointed. I was hoping that MAGA would not just reveal that, it would confront that. And I think in the early days of MAGA, we revealed a lot of that. I mean, we're talking about fraud in Ohio and fraud in Minnesota. And I mean, we always knew that was happening, but nobody was going to be made aware of it because everybody's kind of in on the, you know, the fix. And now you got this outside movement called MAGA. And it looks to me like, Josh, and I'll give you this, it looks to me like that MAGA's in the process of being bought off. You know, maybe the price was a little higher. Maybe we held out a little bit longer, but it looks to me like that MAGA is pretty much conceded, yeah, for a certain price, I'll do certain things, just like all these political movements, the Tea Party, you know, the Huey Long. It's disappointing and discouraging, and it goes back to, you know, I fight authority, and authority always wins. And conformity seems to be far more lucrative than walk into the beat of your own drum. And I'm arguing, and we'll continue to argue, once people stop coloring outside the lines and walk into the beat of their own drum, we become no different than most European nations over the long haul. Take a break. We'll be back in just a few.
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25: Now they'll pay the price. I'm Chris Foster, Fox News. After the downing of an Army helicopter, new U.S. airstrikes in Iran, and retaliatory strikes aimed at American bases, President Trump posts on Truth Social, Iran is all talk and no action. The bully of the Middle East is dead. They've taken too long to negotiate a deal. That would have been great for them. Now they'll have to pay the price.
26: Iran's Revolutionary Guards say in all they carried out 21 attacks. A U.S. official says nearly all of those missiles and drones were intercepted and no casualties have been reported across the region. The Iranian response came just hours after the U.S. military launched airstrikes near the Strait of Hormuz. Targets included air defense, ground control stations, and surveillance radar sites. U.S. strikes came after President Trump blamed Tehran for downing an Army AH-64 Apache attack helicopter. Both service members on board the chopper are said to be, quote, safe and uninjured.
25: Fox's Ashley Strohmeyer in Maine. Graham Plattner overcomes a series of scandals and wins the Democrats' primary for Senate.
27: It is my job to earn your trust, faith, and support.
25: He's trying to win the seat Republican Susan Collins has held since 1997. There are violent protests after a stabbing in Northern Ireland.
28: Belfast was on fire last night. This morning, it smoulders and fumes. reports of masked men burning families out of their homes. According to pastors, lawmakers and local leaders, victims were targeted because they were black. In part of the city, cars, homes and a bus have been torched. The trigger was a brutal knife attack on a man left with wounds to his eyes, face and back. A 30-year-old man, an asylum seeker from Sudan, has been charged with attempted murder. Jonathan Savage, Fox News.
25: Ukraine's military hits targets deep inside Russia, including energy facilities and military industrial facilities. 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
8: From the WNBF Newsroom, I'm Lauren Korn. Lake City is once again without a police chief after the department's top officer suddenly resigned. Mayor Yumeika Robinson confirmed Chief Patrick Miles stepped down on Monday after taking over the role in March of 2024. In his resignation letter, Miles says he made the difficult decision to retire and pursue the next chapter of his life and career, adding the department will continue normal operations. The mayor thanked Miles for 21 years of service to the Lake City community. A reported traffic stop in Clio turned out to be fake, but Marlborough County deputies say the warning about fake officers is still very real. Deputies say a driver first claimed two people pretended to be cops, but later admitted the incident did not happen. The department says if you believe a person's not a real officer, you should turn on your hazard lights, pull into a well-lit area, and call 911. Also, look for a badge and do not take off because it could escalate the situation. From the WNBF Newsroom, I'm Lauren Korn.
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20: Here's your Wednesday forecast from the Community Broadcasters Weather Center. It's a hot midweek day ahead. Mostly cloudy skies with highs climbing into the low 90s, near 91 degrees this afternoon. Rain chances sit at 20%, so a mostly dry day, so stay hydrated out there.
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6: We're back, 843-661-0937. An eventful Wednesday morning, day after the election. I don't think anybody is real surprised at the results. Maybe the Commission of Agriculture. I mean, maybe Danny Ford being as close to Cody Simpson as he is a bit of a surprise. I think the majority of us believed that we'd have an Evett Wilson runoff. Now, there was some discussion about Ron Reddy. Reddy did not quite hit his mark. Ralph Norman kind of exceeded his mark.
5: Reddy came in fourth.
6: But you know, when Reddy and Ralph started going after one another, somebody said to me, why? Neither are the front runner. Why don't you go after the front runner? And I said, well, they're in the same lane. I mean, they're characterizing their campaign, their candidacy on an outsider. And out of that came, you know, kind of a battle for that lane. And I think, you know, maybe the disappointing part of the day would be Nancy Mace. She was polling at about 14%. She came in at about 10 or 11 or 12, somewhere thereabout. Not significant underperformance, but underperformance nonetheless.
5: You think her outsider position, ultimately Ralph Norman got those votes?
6: I just think, God, should I say this? I think Nancy's act wears thin. Now, she would disagree with that, but I'm being brutally honest about the way I perceive these campaigns and candidates. Nancy, there's an appetite for someone like Nancy, but I think it eventually wears thin. I would say it's an empty suit, but with her, it damn sure ain't an empty suit. Let's go to the phone. Someone's there.
5: I can't even. Jason and Marion. Good morning, Jason.
10: Good morning, Ken. Good morning, Dave. Ken, if I could kind of go back to the last segment talking about, you know, Florence, you know, economic development and, you know, the reasons why we haven't grown. And I don't think this will be too controversial, but I mean, you like a little controversy. If you can remember, when you were on county council back in 2004, what was the percentage of Republicans and Democrats that were on the county council? And I guess a follow-up to that is, what is that today? And could that be a reason, you know, why there just hasn't been maybe that much effort put into, you know, growing the area? Is because maybe if it is more Democrats than Republicans, they just don't really, you know, think of that as a priority for the area.
6: That's interesting. Thank you for the call, Jason. Appreciate it. That's not real controversial. I mean, when you start talking about, it's easy to talk about the president, sorry, and no count, not good for you, because, you know, you don't bump into the president, right? You know, the president and I don't go to the same gym. We don't eat at the same restaurant. So you start talking about local elected officials in disparaging and negative sorts of ways. I'm getting lit up this morning by some local officials who take exception with my rant about why we've underperformed in relation to the rest of the state. Jason, I've always argued, and this is my personal stance on politics in general, I believe that the one thing I brought to the table was an understanding of the private sector. I was raised by a hard ass. Those that knew my dad knew how demanding and how insistent he was on certain criteria. That was the way I was reared. So when I get to local government, the one thing I knew I could be helpful with, Rev, was the budget. Because I'd been commanded by my, not only father, but my boss, to scrutinize dollars and to scrutinize cash flow and to scrutinize where the money's going, how much is coming in and how much going out. And, you know, it's not about how much is coming in. It's more about how much is going out in government. And it dawned on me very quickly how little understanding. I didn't say they were dumb. I didn't say they were incompetent. But they lacked an understanding in what I'll call the business principles of government. And that was troubling to me. It was obvious. Some answers to me, Rev, about the economy were obvious. About the government were obvious. And I kind of created this. Once again, didn't register vote last 40. And got elected when I was 40 to county council. But I can remember like driving home after a meeting and thinking to myself, they didn't understand that. I mean, it was pretty easy for me to understand. And there were a couple of other businessmen on council. And we would kind of go down a road, but we never could get a majority of others to kind of consider what we, because we might hurt a county employee's feeling, or we might change a program or a plan or do something that government doesn't historically or traditionally do. And I kind of landed and created a philosophy or a, you know, we talk a lot about the convergence of the public and private sector. My theory and philosophy is everything the government can do to empower the private sector is probably a good thing. Everything government can do to disrupt or you know, I'm talking about regulations and mandates and stipulations and fees and fines and all these other sorts of things. And I believe the government's local, state, federal that try to pass policy that empowers the private sector are the communities that thrive and prosper. That seems to be the case. And like it or not, in South Carolina, we can go through the data right now. In South Carolina, the places that have Democrat leadership struggle. They kind of depend on government. That would be somewhat of their philosophy. Government is equal to the private sector. Republicans have to believe that government serves the private sector. And the analogy I use, Rev, is the private sector is the engine that drives our country's economy. The government is the oil. And at times we got to change from 30 weight to 40 weight, from 40 weight to 10 weight, from 10 weight to 15 weight, from this brand to that brand. But you're always thinking about, is this going to be an inhibitor to the private sector and its growth? Or is it going to create a disadvantage? Excuse me, is it going to create an advantage? And for the most part, Republicans historically have kind of gone down that road. But we were talking about during the break, and you kind of asked me to explain. Okay, what do you mean the government's designed this economy? I'll give an example. And this really goes to the rural-urban divide in America. We talk a lot about that here on this show because the host comes from rural America, and it's near and dear to my heart. And Rev knows this. I get emotional. I mean, I get emotional when I start talking about what was rural America and what is rural America. I'll give an example of what I think the government's done to create this income inequality, this wealth disparity. Republicans don't like talking about that because we believe that, you know, wealth creation is a product of the private sector. And for the most part, it is. And when the government's at 12% of our GDP, it's not largely influencing winners and losers in business. But now it does because it consumes about 40% of our GDP. Say that out loud. In the biggest economy on the planet, government spending as a percentage of GDP is approaching half. That's unsustainable. We can't continue to go down that road and expect Josh's of the world to live a beneficial and prosperous life unless he goes to work for the government. And then the government gets bigger and the private sector gets smaller. Government gets bigger. That's the notion of conservatism is to limit government's encroachment on the private sector. So here's my example. What if NAFTA had been intended to ship all the Wall Street jobs and big-time law firm jobs to foreign countries? I mean, just kind of hold on to that for a second. That would have been a big struggle for urban America, wouldn't it? I mean, wouldn't some of the major metropolitan areas that depend on finance and real estate and insurance and, you know, those sorts of industries, white-collar jobs? But NAFTA didn't do that. NAFTA targeted manufacturing. I'm not saying the people that designed and voted for NAFTA were intentionally, maliciously trying to disadvantage what I'll call labor-intensive employment human capital, you know, people that work with their hands, but it did. And where do you build big banks, big insurance companies, big real estate companies, the financialization of our economy? Does it take place in towns of 1,000 people? Or does it take place in towns of 2 million people or 3 million or 5 million people? You know the answer to that. So what our government did in NAFTA, TPP, GATT, and some of these trade deals, what our government did basically is hollow out the working class, what I'll call labor-intensive employment, and there was nothing to replace it with. But what if the government back in 1980, whatever, when NAFTA became law of the land, what if the government had said, you know, people in finance are making too much money. People in real estate are making too much money. People in the insurance business, the financialization part of our economy, they're making too much money. We got to ship those jobs overseas. Surely the Malaysians can do it cheaper. Surely the people in Costa Rica or Vietnam or China, they can do it much cheaper, but that's not what the government did. Now, you can ask yourself, why didn't the government do that? Well, look at the contributions Wall Street makes. Look at the contributions the insurance industry and some of these conglomerates, international conglomerates, make. And it created, Rev, this wealth disparity, this income inequality, this lack of opportunity in rural America. So when you say, well, I mean, rural America, just everybody's on opiates and nobody does, nobody works hard, nobody goes to college. Well, that's just a misnomer. That's not true. Rural America is very willing to go to work. But the hubs of their employment, the textile mill, the lumber mill, the manufacturing plant, where are they now? They're in China. Where's J.P. Morgan? Still rolling. Where's Goldman Sachs? Still rolling. Where's BlackRock? Still rolling. In fact, they consume an ever larger share of our GDP. That's the government designing an economy that advantages certain people at the disadvantage of others. I'll give you another example. The Fed's balance sheet as we speak. You looked it up yesterday because I think you're kind of like, oh, he doesn't know that. He's making that up. The Fed's balance sheet has $1.97 trillion of mortgage-backed securities. Who is that good for? The manufacturing plant in Pamplico? The farmer in Lake City? The construction worker in Podunk, USA? No. Who's that good for? That business, that industry, that sector of the economy. Look at how much money. And I'm not beating up on anybody. I get it. But how much money have the National Realtors Association contributed to D.C. and our policymakers? Why do we have, if we are a representative republic, if we are a limited government enterprise, if we pride ourselves on not letting government have so much influence on our economy, why does the Federal Reserve's balance sheet have $2 trillion in mortgage-backed securities? They're designing an economy. They're manipulating. They're distorting. It's not real. Why is the 1,300-square-foot house in Pawleys Island $500,000? It's on a gravel road behind a convenience store. They moved a dumpster to build one. But it's $500,000. What is the price of that house if the Fed says, let that industry figure it out on their own? We're not infusing that much credit. We're not allowing that much accelerate to be put in that part of the economy. Now, all the way back to Jason's point, why can't I understand that? Because I'm a genius? No. Because I graduated from Wharton? No. Darton? No. Stanford? No. Harvard? No. Darla Moore? No. I've lived it. I've lived the bottom line. I understand input, output, inflow, outflow. When my daughter was going to Darla Moore and she would show me these tests she's having, and I'd say, I understand everything on that screen. I just lived it and learned it. I know nothing about, the answers to the questions, but I can tell you this, if the question is, can that business make it or not? The answer is no. They give her these hypotheticals, and you take that hypothetical and you look at the bottom line, you look at the cash flow and the EBITDA and the debt service and all these other things. And her professor would say, critique this business. And G.I. Joe with the Kung Fu Grip always said, that one will make it, but that one won't. You don't learn that. Well, you do learn it, but you learn it in experience. There is a saying in my world, experience is expensive. I vouch for that. It's real. It's really expensive. But when I get on these tirades and I almost get obsessed with it, it's because I understand it. And we can debate the Iranian war. And I would never, ever say that I'm sure that's a mistake. Because I'm not that knowledgeable about that part of the world. I don't understand the military. I don't understand, but so much the Middle East. I understand the economy. I understand what makes it work or not. And I know from having been involved in a family business, less government is better. And when government starts propping up or manipulating or distorting, sooner or later, you ever stepped on a kind of a bubble under a rug? When you step on the bubble and it moves here, step on it again, it moves there. Sooner or later, you run out of rug, right? And that's kind of Carl Icahn's point. Sooner or later, the bubble burst. And I've argued, and I'm not trying to freak anybody out. I'm not a well-known economist on CNBC or Bloomberg. But when the debt bubble burst, I won't have to tell you. You won't have to be an economist. You won't have to have run a business for 30 or 40 years. You'll know. Because it'll hit you in the face like nothing ever has before. Take a break. We'll be back in just a few.
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13: Self-defense argument doesn't apply. 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You can meet shove with shove, deadly force with deadly force. You can't meet shove with a stab. And the defense argued that Metcalf and his twin brother were big, but Anthony small. And the prosecutor said that argument doesn't work. You know, you can't get

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0: We're back, 843-661-0937. I do come up with a new say. What are you smiling about?
1: Well, I just was listening to that rejoin liner there. Said about not woke, but wide awake. But are you wide awake? I mean, you stayed up late last night.
0: Well, here's my secret. You ready? Celsius. Just drink Celsius. I don't smoke cigarettes. I don't drink a lot of booze. But those Celsius kept me in the game last night.
1: They're working today.
0: And in fact, I text our buddy Les Ward at Pepsi of Florence and said, I may need a new shipment tonight. I mean, I may have to have a truck come out tonight because I'll drink all my Celsius. 843-661-09. Josh will appreciate this. So, Josh, you know the new slogan on the Iranian war, don't you? What do a lot of people say, one day at a time? 2 weeks at a time.
1: Oh.
0: 2 weeks at a time. In 2 weeks, you're not going to believe where we're going to be, Rev. In 2 weeks, you're not going to believe.
1: You saw what Trump said this morning. He said they've taken too long to negotiate, and now they must pay the price.
0: Okay, what is the price?
1: I don't know.
0: Nah. We should know by now, shouldn't we? I mean, it's the middle of June.
1: I'm just saying.
0: We started this thing in February.
2: Yep. We lost.
0: I'm not ready to say that.
2: You will.
0: Well, I mean, you're probably right. I mean, there's no doubt that it hadn't. Well, who believes it's gone as planned? Nobody. I mean, no honest broker. I got accused twice this morning of spinning things. Of course I'm spinning things. We all do. My kids are better than your kids. That's spin. You know, you think your kids are better than mine. The Gamecocks hired the best baseball coach in the history of the world. That's spin. We're all full of that to some degree. Politics probably more so. But 2 weeks at a time, not one day at a time, because, you know, one day's unfair in this endeavor. I don't know. And the reason I'm not, well, I mean, obviously today we're talking about the election and what to infer or decipher from what the data says.
1: And really look forward to another election because we didn't resolve many of the big races.
0: So what did you, well, I mean, you kind of stormed in the room this morning saying, told you. I don't know what you're talking about, but I mean, you were
1: well,
0: self-congratulatory.
1: We discussed it last week, and we had talked about the changing polls and also what we were feeling about how things were going to end up. And no, I was just making the point because you're Mr. Political. You've got the vision. You've got the experience.
0: Say that again, Ref.
1: Okay. I've said it once. That's all. But what my point was, hey, I got it right because I did say on Friday, I think that there will be a runoff between Yvette and Wilson.
0: Here's a better question. Here's a better angle. You ready?
1: I'm just making sure you remembered that I said that.
0: Okay, but here's my response to, I got it right. You said that. I got it right. Here's my response. Did anybody get it wrong? I mean, did anybody out there say that Yvette and Wilson would not be in a runoff?
2: You really know how to take the wind out of Dave's sails.
0: No, I'm just saying, Rev walks in with his chest poked out like he's, you know, beat Wahoo McDaniel in a cage fight. I'm dating myself now. And I did that intentionally because I know most of our listeners are good and decent boomers, Josh, with 401ks and pensions and retirements and things like that. Something you'll know nothing about.
2: For now.
0: for now. Yeah. When Josh's generation takes over, they're going to liquidate everything.
1: Oh, yeah.
0: It's a fire sale.
1: We're in trouble.
0: Yeah. Their generation's Obama. Remember in the 2008 financial fiasco when Obama and General Motors put the, what was it? He put the government ahead of the bondholder. In other words, I've got a government bond. Excuse me, I've got a GM bond, and nobody gets their money before I do. And Obama basically put the government in front of the bondholder. So when the government bailed out GM, literally bailed out GM, the bondholder was kind of crossing his fingers that when they settle up, I hope there's enough left over for me because the government's going to get its cut first.
1: Well, and the other race I was talking about, and this is, yes, a lot of us predicted about the runoff results in the governor's primary, but it was Lindsey Graham race because they had polls showing that was very close, and I had said before the election, I said, oh, he's going to get 60%. There's not going to be a runoff in that race.
0: This is weird, but here's the story. Lindsey pays pollsters to keep him at 48 or 9.
1: Okay, what's the strategy there?
0: You think he's going to lose in a runoff. You don't want to take your chances in a runoff. The Lindsey Graham voter goes to the poll believing there's a 50-50 chance they're going to a runoff. Lindsey's internals, I'll bet you, had him at 54, 5, 6. But Lindsey's public polling and some of the public polling that was out there, it always has him at 48 or 9. It never fails. He's running against the Grinch that stole Christmas. Yeah, but it's Lindsey. Lindsey's got this, you know, this love. He's running against the outlaw Josie Wales. Isn't he dead? Yeah, but I mean, isn't he a caricature of a moot? Yeah, but I mean, Lindsey's at 48. I mean, there's no telling. I think Graham's can't. I think Graham's a genius. And to stay in office that long, you got to be pretty good at it. Fair?
1: Oh, yeah.
0: I mean, I don't care what you like, what you don't like, what you think, what you don't. Lindsey Graham has figured out a way to win race after race after race in the state of South Carolina. And he's done it while kind of battling his own forces, so to speak. But the one thing Lindsey does, I think the best job of, is create this uncertainty amongst his supporters. And the supporters are loyal voters because I don't want to take my chances in a runoff. Because anything can happen in a runoff. And if Lindsey's at 48 or 49, we may lose that seat, that seniority in Washington. Here's a crazy thing about South Carolina. We talked about it earlier this week. One of our senators, now obviously the others, I mean, Fritz was a longstanding senator, and then DeMint and Tim Scott and all this. But anyway, since 1954, we've had two senators. for 75 years, we've had two senators, either Strom Thurmond or Lindsey Graham. That's pretty wild when you think about it. That would be like the Marriott family. You know what I mean? Being a family-owned business. Father Marriott passes the baton to son Marriott, who passes the baton to grandson Marriott. It's almost like that Senate seat, it just belongs to two people. And in all honesty, it'll be the balance of someone's life. Average age expectancy in America is what, 80, 79.8? So you're going to live your entire life while two people have that Senate seat. And I don't know that that's that uncommon. I mean, Strom would have been the anomaly because I think we voted for him when he was in his 90s, if I'm not mistaken, right? I think Strom chaired a committee at 100.
1: I think so.
0: Say that out loud. But we're for term limits, right? So let's go to the, and it's a good time now. We started the show this morning talking about the data, the numbers, what the math says. I got it 50-50 for the governor's race. I think Ralph Norman in York County, that's why I looked at what Ralph did in York County. Ralph got 40% of the vote in York County.
1: I was going to say, where do you think the Norman, the Reddy, and the Mace, now Mace endorsed Wilson, but where do you think those voters go? Or do they come back for the runoff?
0: I don't
1: runoff?
0: Think there's any historical data that suggests it's ironclad one way or another. I do believe that, I mean, obviously the ground game will pay off. Whomever has invested in the ground game. Here's the story, Reb. Here's the oddity of this election. And Kahaley tells me this a lot. Robert and I talk a lot, and Robert always, I mean, he swears by this. Robert's a pollster. The numbers matter to him. But Robert's got a theory that South Carolinians, more so than most, like for you to show up. They reward you for showing up. And you got two candidates left standing that for the last 10 and 14 years have shown up. Pamela Evatt has been there when the lieutenant governor needs to be there. And I'm talking about at parades. I'm talking about it at you know, watermelon festivals. I'm talking wherever there's been an opportunity to meet voters, Evatt's done that. Give her credit. I mean, she's been that sort of lieutenant governor. Alan Wilson has been an AG. The Chapin Potato Festival, he's there. The Horry County Sun Fun Festival, he's there. So you got two candidates who meet that criteria. And South Carolina, to Robert's point, and Robert's kind of dug into this more than I have, some states, it doesn't mean that much. But to South Carolinians, it does. So I'd love to be able to say, well, I think Evatt has an advantage because she has shown up and Wilson has not. Or Wilson has shown up and she has not. But the reality is they've both been fairly consistent in showing up. Now, it's retail politics. And in my opinion, it's hokey as hell. But it matters. And Horry County is that unique position that we find ourselves in. The 13,000 vote margin of Evatt v. Wilson, and I think Evatt had 136,390 votes. Wilson had 123,000. 559 votes. So you got a 13-vote margin. And the three counties that I went to early this morning, because last night they weren't finished reporting, was Lexington, Allen won, Greenville, competitive, but Allen won, and then Horry. And Horry's the outlier. I mean, Horry is the absolute outlier. 13,000 more votes for Evatt and Horry County than Wilson. And that's a Republican stronghold. And then you compile that data with non-native born South Carolinians. That was you looked at me kind of funny when I said that number. If you are let's stay for 1 second, then we'll get in our phone. I think we got a special guest here. If you think about if you're a South Carolinian living in Horry County and you were born in Horry County, you're born in South Carolina, you're outnumbered 2-1. It didn't happen overnight, but over the years, Horry County has been largely influenced by non-native-born South Carolinians. So I was very interested, because that's kind of a shot I take at the Evatt campaign. Nothing personal, but that would be a shot that I would take at the campaign. Do we have a special guest?
1: We do.
0: Okay. I think, you know, I don't know how well he slept. I don't know how many Celsius he drank. If I need to run him some Celsius,
1: I
0: certainly will. He's a friend of mine, and the reason I support the Wilson campaign and ticket, Mike Rickenbaugh. Senator Rickenbaugh is with us. He is a candidate for lieutenant governor and has 2 weeks more of campaigning because they're in the runoff. Good morning, Senator. How are you?
3: I'm doing well, but I've had the wonderful realization that IVs of caffeine work better than even drinking it.
0: Okay, fair enough. So where's your head? I mean, that's not a real appropriate question, but I know you well enough to ask you that. Where is your head this morning after the revelations of last night?
3: You know, Ken, when I woke up, I mean, it's a late night and an early morning. And when I woke up this morning, candidly, there was a bit of fatigue of like anybody who's played sports. When you game for the four quarters and then you get to the end of the fourth quarter and you're going into overtime, you got to gear up for it. But there's that moment of really wish we would have won that in the regular four quarters of the game, but now we got to get ready to go in overtime. And that's what last night was, which was regulation is over, get ready for overtime and you know, put your pads on, get on the field, and you got an overtime period to win that game, and let's go do it. And that was juxtaposed with my beautiful, wonderful, godly wife who says, don't forget that none of this is a surprise to God. It's a divine appointment. Doesn't mean you know how's going to play out, but remember that you're also working in an arena that God's in control. Leave it all on the field, but go get it.
0: Mike, your head's going a million miles an hour. I mean, I've been there, done that. I don't think anybody's real surprised at the outcome last night. Is there an anomaly out there? I mean, I talked about the Horry County statistic, the Lexington County statistic, the Greenville County statistic. I mean, I don't want you to divulge campaign strategy and what the next 2 weeks will be about, but what are you observing and what are you trying to look at to distinguish or determine, you know, what do we need to focus on the next 2 weeks?
3: Yeah, that's such a great question. And we have several team meetings set up for today to talk about it. We can talk about with donors, talk about strategy, talk about messaging. You know, first and foremost, I just want to thank Florence County. You know, Florence County being our home, boy, we delivered hard. The largest margin of victory of any county in the state of South Carolina, even bigger than the Lieutenant Governor's win in Horry County, was our win in Florence County. 52% of the Florence County voters who voted in the Republican primary voted for Alan Wilson. And I just want to say thank you. So much gratitude. I'd say the biggest takeaway that we're hearing right now is the dismay on our opponent's side that with a President Trump endorsement and a Governor McMaster endorsement, they didn't even get to 29%. We expected us to be in a runoff with the lieutenant governor because the Trump endorsement matters. But to come in at under 29% of the entire United States, of every endorsement the president has made, there's not been a candidate who hasn't hit 30%. And in this race, she didn't hit 29%. So what we're seeing is, wow, you know, yes, we are within 2 points of each other, but this is almost a statistical tie within the margin of error. And that was with a presidential endorsement. But we don't do coronations here. We're free thinkers in South Carolina.
0: Mike, I hate to tell you this, but it's about to get nasty. I mean, you know, last two standing, the governorship's at stake. I don't want to say, you know, are you ready for that? But you know it as well as I do. When there are five of you, you're jockeying for the top two spots. Everybody tries to find their lane. Now it's one-on-one. It's going to get nasty. You don't like that, but are you ready for it?
3: You know, and we were talking last night, it's going to get nasty because it's no longer can you say, well, I don't know who put that messaging out, or it's just two of you. And it's essentially a Mexican standoff, as they call it, in the middle of the tumbleweeds in the street. But Alan and I have talked about it, and our due north is going to be taking the high road. Let's talk about what we are going to do based upon what we've already done, not what another candidate's going to do. Our due north has to be on, this is the Wilson Rickenbaugh plan, a 30-year combat veteran, an Eagle Scout, a 15-year chief prosecutor, my business ownership, my 20 years law enforcement. We've got to focus on what we're going to do for your families, for your sons, for your daughters, not for our own ambition, not for our own legacy, but for all of South Carolina. And as hard as it's going to be, our goal has to be on talking about how we make South Carolina more affordable for your families and more profitable for businesses, more a government more accountable for you, the voters, but for everyone, because we don't do coronations here. So let's talk about what we're going to do.
0: My man, I know you're tired. You deserve some rest, but no rest, no rest for the weary. You got another couple of weeks to go. I appreciate you calling in this morning. We wish you well. We're proud of you. Keep up the good fight.
3: Man, I appreciate you guys. Thanks again, Florence County. You came through hard.
0: Thank you, Mike. Appreciate it. Mike Rickenbaugh, Senator from Florence County, candidate for lieutenant governor. And it's about to get nasty. I mean, it is. I'm hearing some things that you know, it is what it is. It's just the nature of the beast. Negative campaigning works. I want to come in the next hour and debate with our audience. Where are you willing, when a candidate begins negative campaigning against an opponent, when does it cross that line and become net negative to your efforts? I'll give an example. Let's take a break. We'll be back in just a few.
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15: Here's your Wednesday forecast from the Community Broadcasters Weather Center. It's a hot midweek day ahead. Mostly cloudy skies with highs climbing into the low 90s, near 91 degrees this afternoon. Rain chances sit at 20%, so a mostly dry day, so stay hydrated out there.
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1: Okay, so you warned Mike and us that this is going to get nasty. So what do you mean by that?
0: Well, I mean, it's going to get nasty. It's you're the two left standing to be governor of South Carolina. That's a prominent, prestigious jobs. You know what IE is? We know what AI is. You know what IE is?
1: IE?
0: Yeah. Josh, what's IE? We know what AI is. What is IE?
2: I don't know.
0: Independent expenditures.
1: Okay.
0: Independent expenditures. Somebody's going to beat the hell out of somebody else, but not have to take the blame. It'll be everything from carpet bagging to pedophile enabler. That's just the nature of the beast. I wish it weren't the case. I wish everybody go to church and be washed in the holy water. But the reality is it's a competition. It's a blood sport. And I'm not defending it. I think politics would be much better if it weren't that way. But for whatever reason, the American voter has shown a propensity to reward effective negative campaigning. So I'm telling you, IE is the two words or two letters you need to remember. And you say, the college dropout from a town with no stoplight told me that there would be a lot of this message paid for by Make South Carolina Great Again. This message paid for by, and candidates saying, I know nothing about that ad. I know nothing about that ad calling somebody a carpetbagger. I know nothing about that ad that calls somebody a pedophile enabler. What do you mean? I would never do that. I'm a good and decent, moral and ethical person. Trust me. The two letters we need to remember are IE. Okay. Independent expenditures are an element of negative campaigning, and the hired guns will come in.
1: And these are like the the political action.
0: Sure. I mean, they've sat on the sidelines and waited on, you know, the culling of the herd, so to speak, the final two to be left standing. And, I remember telling Robert one day, they were running a big negative ad against me in Greenville. And that's something to do with Giuliani. And it was insulting to me. It hurt me because I knew it was not accurate. And I asked Robert, I was all upset. I called Kahaley and I said, you've seen this ad in Greenville? He said, yeah, I know who's doing it. I said, what do you mean you know who's doing it? Why don't you give me a heads up? They're going to call me a sorry no count. You know, my wife does that, but I don't need them doing it. And I told Robert, Robert, it's a lie. It's not true. What they're portraying me as is completely and totally a fabrication. You know what Kahaley's answer was? You think they care? I'll never forget that. And I wanted to strangle Robert. His answer was total fabric. He know it's a lie. They're putting $200,000 behind it. And they're just beating my ass in the upstate. And Robert's answer to me, my trusted consultant, my political confidant, his response to me was, you think they care? Independent expenditures are another animal within the blood sport called American politics. And there will be a handful, probably on either side, that will do the dirty work for, you know, these two campaigns left standing. It's a fascinating campaign. I mean, it genuinely is a fascinating campaign. I understand Will's point from this morning that Trump's endorsement matters. It does. I mean, there's no doubt about it. I think Evett misses the runoff if not for the Trump endorsement. But the Trump endorsement got her, and she did the work. I mean, give the lady credit. She did the heavy lifting of campaigning, as Wilson did, as Norman did, as Mace did, as Ram Reddy did. But now we've got two candidates, and 72% of Republican voters in South Carolina voted against the Trump-endorsed candidate. What do they do next? I don't know. Back in a few.
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26: On the trigger. I'm Chris Foster of Fox News. President Trump tells Fox he may order strikes on Iranian infrastructure targets, accusing Iran of stalling on peace talks. Air strikes hit radar and air defense sites in Iran after the downing of a U.S. Army helicopter by an Iranian drone. Fox's Trey Yankst in Tel Aviv, Israel.
27: President Trump tells Fox News that the Iranian drone lodged in between the two pilots in this helicopter. They were flying very low. And so these pilots were trying to take down the helicopter with the drone lodged into this gunship without it exploding. President Trump told me that he is getting close to ordering new strikes against Iranian power plants and bridges.
26: Iran's military targeted American bases in Bahrain, Kuwait, and Jordan. In response to the American airstrikes, in the background of all this, a senior White House official tells Fox talks with Iran continue. Combat veteran and oyster farmer Graham Plattner wins the Democrat Senate nomination in Maine. He's been dealing with a series of scandals, and about 1 in 5 votes went to Governor Janet Mills, who'd stopped campaigning.
28: If you believe, as I do, that we can change our politics and change our country, then you must also believe that people can change.
26: He faces longtime Senate Republican Susan Collins in November. The Republican primary for South Carolina governor goes to a runoff.
29: Lieutenant Governor Pamela Evett, who was backed by President Trump, and State Attorney General Alan Wilson advanced to a runoff for the Republican nomination. Evett says she's ready for the next step.
30: If you want a business leader, a CEO, and someone who has spent their career outside of politics, I'm asking for your vote.
29: While Wilson says he's the most qualified for the job.
31: This is not something you get coronated for. This is not something you can inherit. Not everybody believes that. You have to fight for it. You have to earn the vote.
29: Sue Guzman, Fox News.
26: State Rep. Jermaine Johnson wins the Democrats' nomination there. Consumer price inflation, 4.2%, the Labor Department reports, the highest in 3 years. 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
7: From the WNBF Newsroom, I'm Lauren Korn. Lake City is once again without a police chief after the department's top officer suddenly resigned. Mayor Yumeika Robinson confirmed Chief Patrick Miles stepped down on Monday after taking over the role in March of 2024. In his resignation letter, Miles says he made the difficult decision to retire and pursue the next chapter of his life and career, adding the department will continue normal operations. The mayor thanked Miles for 21 years of service to the Lake City community. A reported traffic stop in Clio turned out to be fake, but Marlboro County deputies say the warning about fake officers is still very real. Deputies say a driver first claimed two people pretended to be cops, but later admitted the incident did not happen. The department says if you believe a person's not a real officer, you should turn on your hazard lights, pull into a well-lit area, and call 911. Also, look for a badge and do not take off because it could escalate the situation. From the WNBF Newsroom, I'm Lauren Korn.
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9: Here's your Wednesday forecast from the Community Broadcasters Weather Center. It's a hot midweek day ahead. Mostly cloudy skies with highs climbing into the low 90s, near 91 degrees this afternoon. Rain chances sit at 20%, so a mostly dry day, so stay hydrated out there.
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0: Welcome back to Wake Up Carolina. It's Wednesday morning. And whether she wants to be or not, she's now officially a member of the team. I think she got a T-shirt now. Nicole DeBose from Notch 8 is with us.
1: Sometimes I have to look at your notes to see what day it is.
0: And sometimes as we are in the break and preparing, we talk a little politics. We banter back and forth about some of the craziness that is happening in American politics today. But the one thing, whether you're Democrat or Republican, you got to eat.
11: Got to eat.
0: Yeah, you got to eat. And you guys have tried to, I don't want to say improve the quality of casual dining in town, But that's in essence what you've tried to do.
11: We are trying. We're trying to make it so that it is still considered a dine-in, but at a convenient time, not a wait before you come in. You're going to come in. You're going to order at the counter. We're going to bring the food out to you. It's going to be hot. It's going to be delicious. It's going to be ready for you.
0: Nicole, is it harder? Obviously, it's harder. I'm not a restaurateur, but I'm not a moron. If you've got a drive-through and you do the same thing forever, you're going to get pretty good at it.
11: Correct.
0: But it's not real good. You're good at being not real good. You guys have tried to really, I guess, upgrade that sort of dine-in, or you got something called take and bake. Explain why you're not, you know, the standard franchise restaurant that has the drive-in that does X, Y, and Z over and over and over again.
11: Well, one thing is, I think, the quality of the food. So most of those restaurants, everything's coming from frozen. Almost everything that we can make in-house, we make in-house, from our dressings to our seasoning for all of our burgers, our fries, our wings.
0: You don't take it out of a bag and put it in a microwave.
11: No, it's all made. It's all made there in the house, in the restaurant. I think the other thing would be that just not only the quality, but the choices that we have also. There's just so many choices, from sandwiches to platters to salads to like a chicken salad sandwich. We try to have everything. Then with the take and bakes, we try to make it even easier for you, because we basically come up with a menu that we're going to put in our grab and go cooler. And then basically you come in and you might be buying a burger, but then look over and see chicken Alfredo in there. And you're like, oh, now I got dinner too. So you'll just take that home and you got dinner. And we always have something different.
0: And you guys on the take and bake, because we've done it a few times, my wife and I, it's affordable.
11: It is.
0: I mean, when you really start breaking it down per serving, per meal, per person, it's very affordable. But once again, it's not food that's poured out of a bag and put in a microwave and served to the general public.
11: No, no, sir. It is all made right there in the restaurant. Like I said, fresh ingredients. We try to use local farmers when we can, local ingredients when we can. It's fresh and it's good.
0: And you've added another day of the week.
11: Yes, sir. We're open on Tuesdays now. So Tuesday through Saturday, 11 to 8.
0: Okay, if someone needs to know more, Facebook page, social media, phone numbers, email.
11: Absolutely. So we have a Facebook page, Notch 8 Kitchen. We also have notch8kitchen.com, our website. You can give us a call at the restaurant, 843-507-9919. Shoot, you can even email me if you want.
0: Okay, can I be self-serving for a second?
11: Yes.
0: Because Rev will be here trying to see some of the...
11: Oh, I know.
0: We got a lot of food here in the bags
1: here.
0: Boxes, But we're talking about, you know, taking it out of a bag, putting it in a microwave. Can you pledge to me, as long as we have this partnership, I don't have to do that with pork rinds, because your pork rinds are so much better.
11: We make our pork rinds in-house, and absolutely.
0: And it's obvious you do. Yeah. I mean, they're really, really, really good. So, Rev, can I have the pork rinds and you guys get the rest?
1: I don't think that's even up for debate.
0: Okay. I get the pork rinds.
1: Yeah.
0: Okay. Yeah. Thank you, Nicole.
11: You're welcome.
1: Host
11: Thank
1: privilege.
11: You.
0: Yeah, host privilege. Mic number one.
1: Exactly.
0: Don't you forget that.
1: Don't forget.
0: Okay.
1: Yeah.
0: Somebody text me. They need walk-up music. Right? We give walk-up music to everybody who frequents the show here. Notch 8 is now a sponsor of this feeble attempt at Radio Brilliance. And somebody suggests they need walk-up music.
1: Will you enjoy your pork rinds?
0: Well, I mean, I will. I certainly will. Yeah. Two flavors.
1: Yeah.
0: And they're good. They're very, very, very tasty.
1: So you brought up this IE, this independent expenditure thing, and that kind of reminded me of...
0: They should call it AB.
1: AB?
0: Mm-hmm. Ass busted.
1: and you
0: Because that's
1: know.
0: What it does.
1: Because it made me think of a story. I think you've told this story on the air about when you got the nomination, the Republican nomination for Lieutenant Governor. That's when the RNC came to visit, because they're going to start running some interference for you, or they want to be prepared for... To tell that story again.
0: They wanted to better communicate with my campaign. We weren't real good at communicating. I mean, we kind of ran the campaign, and I mean this literally. We ran the campaign for Lieutenant Governor out of a pickup truck, for the most part. The decisions were made in a pickup truck. The office was the pickup truck. I lived, for the most part, in that pickup truck. I've told you the story about had a guy that rode with me at Kahaley's request, and while I'm giving a speech, he's putting out yard signs. And he'd always say, where to put them out? I said, everywhere. What about in the right-of-ways? I said, they're supposed to be there, they'll move them. I mean, that's kind of the way we ran our campaign. But you're right. After I won the primary, the RNC paid me a visit, and it was two guys that had, you know, these, I mean, they looked the part. Black suits, red ties, Republican uniform. They cornered me in an office in Columbia, and we started talking about, you know, the path forward. And part of this was, and I told Rev, I felt like a criminal. I felt like I was being interrogated. And in one particular, they're goading you on. I mean, they're trying to really get under your skin. And what they're trying to find is, I mean, the IE boys are going to find out the mistakes you've made and the trouble you've had.
1: The IE boys.
0: Yeah.
1: That's funny.
0: So why don't you just tell us about it? The AB boys. if you know, they would take pride in being called ass busters and not independent expenditure experts. So anyway, I'm in the meeting, and it's just me and these two guys, and they start interrogating about, and it was the one part I remember is how aggressive they were in, you ready? Who's your girlfriend? And I said, man, I don't have a girlfriend. I've been married at the time 20-some-odd years. We're happily married. Got three kids. Life is pretty good. I don't know why I'm doing this because life is pretty good outside of this. And their response was, okay, we'll put a check in that box. Now let's move on to, no. Their response was, and you ready? And this was insulting, Josh. Their response was, a farm boy from the PD doesn't have a girlfriend? Yeah, right. And I'm like, I'll punch you in the mouth. I mean, how dare you insult me in that way? But it was my introduction to big boy politics. It was at that moment that I kind of realized, okay, I mean, this is the way it rolls. Now, my wife would explain it in the Taylor Swift song, Why You Gotta Be So Mean. She always said, why in God's name does everybody have to be so mean? I don't know. But we have, I mean, we basically condoned it. We, the public, have agreed that negative campaign works. And here's the way it works, Reb. Let's say that Evett comes after Wilson on his AG record for he didn't prosecute every case of pedophilia as aggressively as he needed. Now, there'll be a lot of nuanced reasons. There'll be a lot of legalities and lawfare and all sorts of other things that come into play, but the IE guys don't care about that. I mean, the AB guys are going to say, you know, all I know is 10% of the cases of pedophilia, Wilson gave less than the most severe punishment. So you know what he is all of a sudden? He's a pedophile enabler. Now, you and I know that Wilson's not a pedophile enabler. Evett knows that Wilson is a pedophile enabler. But if Wilson's on the campaign trail and Evett's on the campaign trail, Josh, and the question comes up about, you know, this advertisement that's running, Evett will say, I don't know that Wilson's a pedophile enabler, but who knows? You know, it's that coyness and that indirectness that I think taints the system, but it is what it is. What does Trump say? You know, I don't call myself the greatest president. A lot of other people say I'm the greatest president ever. So, you know, I mean, maybe I am. Well, I mean, it would be similar to, I don't know that Alan Wilson's a pedophile enabler, but maybe he is. I'm not accusing him of that, but, you know, I'll let the vote. Maybe he is. And it's so slimy and it's so crappy. I mean, that's a real technical word there.
1: They know the AB guys are looking for anything.
0: Sure.
1: That can be true or not. And that can be spun in a way.
0: And
1: right?
0: They'll embellish, they'll exaggerate.
1: Yeah.
0: And they're not on their name isn't on a sign. I mean, they're doing the bidding of their candidate. They're paid to be a hired gun. So they're going to find something that Evett did, something that Wilson did. This is kind of interesting to me because I've often wondered this, and I'll ask our audience. You guys will be a good sounding board. If you were to call Evett a carpetbagger, that's negative campaigning, right? Is it any different than being called a pedophile enabler? I mean, carpetbagging is one thing, right? I mean, I would, or if I'm Wilson, I'm not, but if I were, you know what I'd argue? I don't want the people in Ohio County, I mean, Horry County, to decide the next governor of South Carolina. I mean, that would be very, it would be whimsical in the way I'd say it, not accusing, because see, there's a way to negatively go after your opponent without being negative. You see what I just said?
1: Mm-hmm.
0: You know, I hope the good people of South Carolina don't allow the good people of Horry County, to decide who the next governor of our great state is. I'm proud to have announced. Well, I mean, I'm proud to announce my campaign in the town I grew up in my hometown. But there's a lot of ways to negative campaign. But then you go down the road of pedophile enabler, if indeed they go down that road. I'm not saying they will, but I read something on X. It might have been the Mace campaign. You know, kind of accused Allen of not prosecuting some of the cases of pedophilia as aggressively as some of the other states does. She must not have believed it because she endorsed Allen last night. He's a pedophile enabler one day, and then I'm endorsing him. It's the nature of politics. I'm not defending it. I'm not condemning nor condoning. I'm just trying to explain that the reason a lot of good and competent people, capable people don't run is everybody's got a skeleton or two in their closet. And, I mean, life presents opportunities to do dumb stuff, and people do. Life presents opportunities to make mistakes. People do. Human beings have always been suspect of doing stupid things and making big mistakes. And that's just, you know, when those guys start scouring the countryside for every time you've ever stubbed your toe. I'll tell you kind of an interesting story. And this goes in the IE world. And this isn't an advertisement, Josh. But there was a candidate running for an office in Michigan. And the candidate was traveling. And this is why Robert suggested that I keep somebody with me all the time. The candidate got on an elevator with a female going to his hotel room. And the female made an accusation the next morning. And he denied it. It proved to be untrue. But what did Harry Reid say about Mitt Romney? He didn't win, did he? Mm-hmm. I mean, didn't Mitt Romney, he accused Romney of not paying his taxes and all these things. And when they challenged Harry Reid about it, well, it was proven to be untrue. What did Harry Reid say? He didn't win, did he? I mean, I'm not ashamed at all of what I did. So in other words, when a candidate for elected office shares an elevator, and it was a plant. I mean, the lady was in, she was there to get on the elevator at the same time the political candidate did. Knowing the hotel video, would probably catch the two of them getting on the elevator at the same time. Forget that he got off at the 8th floor and she got off at the 5th floor. I mean, them AB boys, you know what I mean? They're making it look like he had a rendezvous. And I guess the answer would be, he didn't win, did he? I mean, it's so, and I guess the question I'm asking our audience, when does negative campaign negatively affect the candidate doing the negative campaigning? When is it too much? When do we, the public, say, whoa, man, I mean, that's a bit much there. That's, come on.
1: I mean, does it ever?
0: I don't know.
1: A lot of people complain about negative advertising. But they say works. They hate it, but it always seems to work.
0: I mean, if it didn't work, you wouldn't do it.
1: Exactly.
0: I mean, they're going to, you know, the candidates today, I know what Evett's doing right now. I know what Wilson's doing right now. You know what they're doing? They're looking for people that will make donations. I mean, I'm sure they're going on radio stations and television stations and doing an interview and talking to the press and putting posts on X, but they've got to have the ability to get their message out for 2 weeks. I think in Wilson's case, it's probably a little less money because I think he is a little more known commodity in South Carolina. I think he probably has a little better infrastructure because Evett's basically using the McMaster infrastructure. I mean, she was McMaster's lieutenant governor. So Henry endorses and says to all of his county chair and the people in this county, the Verds of the world. I mean, Verd calls in, he's a big Evett supporter. And Verd, you know, was probably, you know, helping her in certain areas of our state. And they'll have that infrastructure all over the state. Allen will have that infrastructure all over the state. I tend to believe, and this is being somewhat informed, I tend to believe that the Wilson infrastructure and the Wilson ground game is a little better than Evett's because Evett's is McMaster's and she's Evett and not McMaster. So I don't know how many have said I am 1,000% on board with Henry, not quite 1,000% on board with her. I don't know that, but I suspect that's some of what is happening. So, but, you know, Evett will raise, what, $1.5 million in the next 2 weeks? Allen needs to raise $1 million. That's kind of the way I see it. I don't think they're raised dollar for dollar. I think she is probably because of the Trump factor. I mean, she can reach out to some of that Trump universe and say, you know, I'm the endorsed candidate. I know Trump has a national fundraising network. I need you to help me in crunch time. Money's the mother's milk of American politics. We hear that a lot. The next 2 weeks will be a case study in why money matters the most. Somebody texted me a second ago and said, What about the AG's race and the Commissioner of Agriculture? I would imagine the number that they're trying to hit in the AG's race is $500,000. And in the agriculture race, $250,000, somewhere thereabout. I don't think you can win the runoff for governor without having $1 million. That's pretty wild, isn't it? You mean to tell me I got to have $1 million raised in the next two? I think you do. I think one candidate will raise over $1 million. The other candidate will raise roughly $1 million. I think both candidates for AG will raise $500,000. And I think one candidate running for Commission of Agriculture will raise $250,000. Let's take a break, Josh. Got a call. We'll be back in just a few.
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6: We're back, 843-661-0937. Let's go to the phone. Someone's there.
7: Nick in Lexington. Good morning, Nick. You're on the air.
8: Good morning. Ken, I've been in and out all day, and I don't know if it's been pointed out that, you know, Evett as a headliner, I don't think she's ever won an election. She just won a selection. Am I mistaken?
6: No, she's never run her own campaign. Now, Andre had to run his, I had to run mine, Henry had to run his, but she has been, I don't want to say a tag-along because that's unfair, but she has been, you know, a part of the McMaster campaign, but you don't vote for Pamela Evett. You vote for Henry McMaster or Mark Sanford or Nikki Haley or Andre Bauer or yours truly. And I always wondered, could she pass that test?
8: I mean, even Mike Rickenbach has won an election.
6: Correct.

0: Thank you, Nick. Appreciate it. Yeah, that's a kind of an interesting observation. We touched on that a little bit. But let's go back to something that I fundamentally, and this is Kahaley's theory, but I buy it. Robert believes that South Carolinians and Republican primary voters in general have a propensity to reward people who show up. So Evitt's never won a campaign, but she has shown up as the Lieutenant Governor of South Carolina, mostly ceremonial, mostly symbolic, hardly any ability to make a difference in policy or you know, the economy or whatever government tries to do. She has shown up. Will the Lieutenant Governor be at the Chapin Parade? Yeah. Will the Lieutenant Governor be at the Crab Boiled in Horry County? Yeah. Will the Lieutenant Governor be at the Spoleto Festival in Charleston? Yeah. And South Carolina tends to reward more than most states people who show up. Now the difference in the interesting part of this race is so does Wilson. For a long, long, long, long time, where two or more are gathered, Alan Wilson has shown up. And I think South Carolina, at the end of the day, yesterday, basically said, I don't know that Norman always shows up. I don't know that Mace always shows up. I don't know that Reddy, well, I know Reddy doesn't always show up because he's kind of Johnny-come-lately, which was his strength. You know, I am the outsider. I've not done all these things that politicians have to do to get the blessings of the establishment. But under Robert's theory, it played out about like it should have played because both those candidates have shown up. Now, the difference, and Nick makes an interesting observation, one has won multiple campaigns, the other has not. We shall see in 13 days. Let's go to the phone.
1: David in the PD. Good morning, David.
2: Hey, good morning, Dave. Good morning, Mike, number one. Hey, Ken, I'm at Strong Thurmond in Earhart, South Carolina. How about that? No rules in political industry. That's what you're bringing up with this, i.e. And you brought up an even better point. It's a bigger point, this fired conversation. When we got this intangible private sector and you add that to government, guess what? If you mix them letters together, you get grief. So I'm trying to figure out what's going on down there in Horry County. And, Ken, the people, I think your son, he lives down in that area. I mean, these people that retire, are they people that built a lot of stuff? Or are they some sort of entrepreneur that created a restaurant or built some new thing? I think they're basically six-figure public sector workers from up north. And they migrated down here because of the overinflation up there. So I don't know. I have not understood this. I haven't been to Myrtle Beach since they closed the Speedway down. Hopefully they're not getting to this golf cart community stuff and all that crap. And they're going to take away that charm of them hammocks and this and that of Pawleys Island and them little coastal cottages and that type of thing. But anyway, we'll find out how this thing works out, my man. Have a good day.
0: Thank you, David. Appreciate it. See, I've always wondered that, and I'm not going up to people and say golf course. And if they say golf course, I'll let them be. But if they say golf course, then I want to know where how'd you get here? I mean, what's your story? Why are you trying to just invade our state at the level or amount you are? I've talked this for a long time and people casually listened. And I think this number is the most telling number that we've had thus far. Once again, opinion. And, you know, does the guy know what he's talking about or not? Sometimes he does, sometimes he doesn't. But, I mean, the numbers are very clear. What's happening in Horry County is unusual. Now, to David's point, Rev, let me ask you this. So if you grew up in Ohio or Michigan or New Jersey or Massachusetts or Delaware, and you're tired of the snow, but it's your way of life, and it's who you are. You're an entrepreneur. You own a muffler shop. You own a farm. You know, I mean, whatever. It's to me, it would be much harder to walk away from that life than it would. I got a job that I worked for 30 years. I made this much a year. Now I get a pension and a retirement, and I'm out of here. I mean, I just believe, and once again, I'm speculating. I don't have any idea. This is a guess. Breeze, you know, we're arguing about guess and informed opinions and all these. This is an absolute guess. I don't have anything. I don't have any information to support my opinion. But something tells me that if you grew up in Michigan or Ohio and you had a family business and you were part of that business, and that business was a part of you, and your identity was hooked to, you know, you're a Buckeye or a Wolverine or a Spartan or whatever, that there's some connection that you have to that. It's going to be harder to just say, I'm going to Pawleys Island. I'm going to Horry County. I'm going to Charleston. I'm going to Buford. I'm going to Hilton Head. Than if you just had a job and you punched a clock and you made 30 years. How many military retirees are along the coast that were born in Ohio? See, those are fascinating questions that I don't have answers to. I've got the answer to the reality, but if you go another layer, I don't know how to get there. Here's the reality. You ready? Yesterday, Pamela Evett got 28.86% of the vote. That's 136,390 votes. Alan Wilson got 26.15, 123,559. If you go to Horry County, and Horry County alone, Pamela Evett got 50% of the vote in Horry County. She got more votes, she got a higher percentage of the vote in Horry than she did in her home county of Greenville. In fact, she lost her hometown, or home county of Greenville, 13,467 to 13,165. So Pamela Evett got 13,165 votes in her home county, which is the biggest Republican county in the entire state. Horry second. She got 20,485 votes in Horry County. Allen got 6,313 in Horry County. She got 50% of the vote in Horry County. Allen got 15% of the vote in Horry County. The 13,000 vote difference in Horry County gives her the 13,000 vote difference in the statewide election. That's interesting to me. And the other caveat is, how many people living in Horry County today were not born in South Carolina? I think you were a bit surprised at that number. Mm-hmm. It's about 65%.
1: I would have guessed, and just playing along with the conversation early this morning, I was going to say, 50%. And I thought I was kind of stretching it there.
0: 65%.
1: Wow.
0: Of the people who live in Horry County today were not born in the state of South Carolina. I'm not saying it's bad, or I don't like it personally. Now, some people have shot back and said, well, Mike's from Ohio. I get it. I mean, there's some hypocrisy there. I'll accept it. But once again, the lieutenant governor is ceremonial and symbolic. The governor will put a Ports Authority director in place and a Sandy Cooper board chair in place and a Department of Commerce secretary in place. Can you understand the state like you need to understand the state if your culture's not based in the state? We know Horry County is an outlier. It's very unique. I don't know that number in Charleston, Rev. I don't know that number in Buford. I don't know that number in Greenville. And that's just odd to me that when you look at all the data, once again, I'm admitting that I don't know where these 65% of Horry County residents came from. I don't know why they came. I don't know what sort of political views. Now, these are Republican primary voters, so for the most part, they must be conservative. But to David's point, if you got a muffler shop in, you know, Hoboken, or you got a tire shop and you got a family, do you just bail on that way of life because South Carolina has better weather? I don't know. To me, it's easier to bail if you've had a job and that job was not a part of anything but making a living, providing a living, earning a paycheck. I would guess, now once again, complete and total guess, I would guess there are more of those kind of people than there are people who are entrenched in the Michigan way of life, or the Ohio way of life, or the Pennsylvania way of life. And it might be a lot of military retirees. We know there's a lot of military retirees down around the coast that weren't born in South Carolina. I'm not saying let's build a fence around the state. Maybe I am. But it's a statistical anomaly that had a huge impact on the governor's race yesterday and will probably, I guess, have a big... I mean, if I were Alan Wilson, here's what I'd say. You ready? On the campaign trail, we cannot... As God-fearing, independent-minded, rebellious South Carolinians, we cannot allow the people of Horry County, to decide who the governor the carpetbagger candidate. I mean, there's a way that's negative campaigning. There's no doubt. But I don't think that's personally insulting anybody for their incompetence or their morals or their ethics, or you're not calling somebody a bad person. You're basically quoting the statistical. Your comments are baked in statistical realities. Evett had 13,000 more votes than Wilson. Evett got 13,000 more votes than Wilson in Horry County. Horry County has 65% of its population were not born in the state, and the state's trying to decide who its next governor is going to be. That bothers me. May not you, and you're certainly entitled to that opinion. But as a good old Southern boy, I don't like it. 843-661-0937. Josh wants to jump in.
3: Well, I wanted to say, you raise an interesting point, and you're kind of, I want to use the right word here, but like tiptoeing around it when you say things like South Carolinians should decide the future for South Carolinians. I don't think there's anything wrong with that. And to me, it's kind of telling that we have people that are transplanted here from other parts of the country, and they come here because maybe they're conservative in a liberal state and, you know, they want to be in a solid red state, or, you know, Ohioans leaving because of the weather. But what are they? So what are they loyal to? They're loyal to the Republican establishment, and the Republican establishment is not putting forth the South Carolina first candidate. So what does that say about the state of South Carolina politics?
0: That's interesting. I mean, you said it. It's almost like a condensed version of America First.
1: Mm-hmm.
0: It's almost like, you know, and maybe there's something there. Maybe
1: the Save America Act comes to mind.
0: I mean, you know, are we going to put South Carolina first or not? Are we going to let the transplants in Ohio County, I mean, Horry County, decide who the governor of South Carolina is or not?
1: Are we going to let illegals vote in our American elections?
0: Something similar to that. I mean,
1: on a different scale.
0: Well, that's where you wonder how far is too far when you start saying derogatory things about your opponent. It is interesting. It's very fascinating to me. Take a break. We'll be back. Nah, do we have a call? I'm sorry, Josh. Stop the music. We're ad-libbing.
1: Stop the music.
0: Yeah, stop the music. Let's go to the call, and then we'll take a break.
1: We don't know who it is yet, but we'll ask on the air, who is this and where are you calling from?
4: Yeah, morning. This is Joe from Hartsville. How you guys doing?
0: Hey, Joe. How are you?
4: Oh, I was a little depressed right at the moment. I was looking at the turnout. You know, we've got about 3.4 million registered voters in South Carolina, and I can't find more than 500,000 people voted. So that's really depressing.
0: We had a total turnout of about 850,000.
4: Yeah, out of 3.4 million. That's really depressing to me. We're losing. I don't know what we're losing, but people just have turned apathetic, and we need to do better. Y'all have a good one.
0: Thank you, Joe. I had a number here in Florence County. I think we had 2,000 fewer Republican votes in Florence County than we historically have had. Not good. Take a break. We'll be back in just a few.
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17: Here's your Wednesday forecast from the Community Broadcasters Weather Center. It's a hot midweek day ahead. Mostly cloudy skies with highs climbing into the low 90s, near 91 degrees this afternoon. Rain chances sit at 20%, so a mostly dry day, so stay hydrated out there.
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0: We're back, 843-661-0937. We have the best listeners in the world. And if you want to be an exceptionally good listener, just bring us goodies. Right?
1: It does happen.
0: I mean, we got walnuts and pecans and raisins. It's the second time that a certain listener and caller has brought us a bag of goodies. And Rev did let me get my choice.
1: You get first grade.
0: No, not always. I'm very diplomatic about sharing the wealth of being the talent side of the host.
1: I know. I saw you with those pork rinds earlier.
0: Well, I did. You know, I'm kind of sensitive to that. And the pecans and walnuts.
1: Well, and I think, and this is another reason why our listeners are so great, is because it's in the effort of us having healthier snacks.
0: Correct.
1: You know? So that's what this is about.
0: And you're proud of me because I actually went recently and had blood work done.
1: Well, yeah.
0: Rev genuinely worries about me not taking, you know, I take my health seriously, but you worry a little bit about, Rev runs to the doctor every week. Josh knows this. It's not if Rev's going to the doctor this week, is what kind of doctor is Rev going to see this week? Can we agree that you're real punctual about your doctor's appointments
1: I do try to follow the directions, instructions, take my medicines when I'm supposed to, and you know, do my 6-month dentist appointments and my 4-month doctor follow ups. So
0: here's the deal, guys.
1: You make fun of me for it.
0: No, Josh, you ready? When I was on county council, we had the council meeting, but we always had a meeting before the meeting. So before Rev goes and has his physical done, which is about every other week, he goes and has the pre-physical.
1: Once a year. Thank you.
0: But do you have a pre-physical?
1: It's a 2-part deal, yes.
0: And then you have a post-physical.
1: Yes.
0: Okay. I mean, it's a trifecta.
1: Yeah. So let's go back to your recent trip to the doctor. Yes, I was proud of you.
0: The only reason that I went to the doctor is your encouragement. I mean, and I mean that sincerely. Okay. You were like, hey, man, you got to be careful about as you get older, and you're being kind, as you get older, you need to know some of those numbers. Because I know you go exercise and you do cardio, but still, you got to tend to those numbers. And I did. I went and none of my measurements required medication. I'm proud of that.
1: Good.
0: There were a couple of things he said. Here's what he told me. You ready? And they listen sometimes to the show. My doctor said, and I guess he's my doctor. I never go, but I guess, you know, he's out there somewhere waiting on me.
1: Do you pay him?
0: Yeah. Well, I mean, I do.
1: He's your doctor.
0: But anyway, it was kind of, my wife laughs at this because she said, well, what did he say? Oh, well, he said a lot of things that I don't understand. But he said, I don't need any medication because all my measurements were okay. But he did say, because I've got this weird routine. Here's my routine. I don't eat sweets during the week, but I'll eat every sweet known to mankind on the weekend. And he said, dude, you're spiking your insulin, man. Your body's expecting a certain thing. Have a donut on Wednesday. That's not the end of the world. Have a brownie on a morning, you know, that you want a little carbs to get your day going. But my strategy has been, for the most part, avoid bad food during the week and lose your mind on the weekend. And he says that's counterproductive. Your body will be much better if you, I mean, obviously don't eat much sugar. I mean, you know that. I know that. Everybody knows that. Try to stay away from sugar. But instead of no sugar during the week or very limited sugar during the week, and then the best way I can explain it, eat a donut during the week. Don't wait till the weekend, eat a dozen. You know, I mean, that's just your body.
1: That kind of even it out.
0: It does.
1: A little better.
0: Yeah, your body will perform better and your measures will be better. I didn't know that. I'll tell you the one thing I've learned, Rev. We got a couple of minutes here, and I'm encouraging people to do this. Take sleep more seriously than you ever have. As I try to watch what I eat, as I try to exercise, as I try to do these things that I believe bring about longevity, because Josh, that's what I'm interested in, Josh. I'm not interested in, I mean, you know, the days of me being a candidate for the cover of GQ, they're gone. My wife took a picture of us at the beach and she said, what does that look like? I said, a dude who played football 50 years ago, you know, that hobbles around. And anyway, sleep's a big deal. You'll agree with that. Your doctor's talked to you about sleep, importance of good.
1: I've been through the sleep studies and, you know, had the apnea. I have a sleeping machine that helps
0: it's
1: you breathe while you
0: deal,
1: sleep.
0: It's a big deal, man. I mean, it's a real big deal.
1: My problem is I don't sleep long enough. I think my sleep is better. My sleep is better because of the breathing, the CPAP. But I think I don't sleep long enough. And that's nature of the fact that I wake up so early to do the show.
0: A long time ago, I went to a doctor. Something with my lower back. I went to the doctor and he did some measures and all the blah, blah, blah, blah, blah. And all of a sudden he said, do you sleep a lot? And I said, my answer, and this is the entrepreneur's answer. You know what I said? I said, I try, but I'm highly leveraged. And he looked at me like, I don't know what that means. I said, I try to sleep, but I'm highly leveraged. And at nights I wake up wondering if 2 + 2 is going to equal 4. And that's the sometime eat chicken, sometime eat feathers part of the equation. But I am encouraging, and I mean this sincerely. Rev has had an impact on me about blood work and, you know, don't die of something and not know what you're going to die from. But sleep's a big deal. And anything you can, as you get older, anything you can do to improve the quality of your sleep will make you feel better, live longer. You'll be a better employee, employer, radio show host, professional football candidate for governor, whatever. Whatever you're doing, don't neglect sleep. And if it takes a machine, it takes a machine. If it takes a mouthpiece, it takes a mouthpiece. Now the struggle, Rev, with people our age, what did, what's the song? Don't Let the Old Man In. I feel like if you crack that door, he's kicking it down. If you crack, my wife gets furious with me when she'll say, why don't you do this? Why don't, cause that's letting the old man in. The old man's coming in. I mean, you can delay it. But Father Time is undefeated. I would give the number, but there's no need. But I guess my public service announcement for the day, get sleep. Take sleep seriously. Exercise. Eat as good as you can. Don't eat a dozen. Eat a donut on Wednesday instead of a dozen on Saturday morning.
1: That's what
0: morning.
1: I'm taking from this conversation.
0: But sleep I'm is have a... is have, a. You and I have talked about that.
1: I'm of a donut today.
0: Yeah. Have a donut today and not 12 on Saturday morning. And I'm not exaggerating. A 12 on a Saturday.
1: Really?
0: Yeah. Enjoy your day. We'll talk tomorrow. 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
25: I may keep going. I'm Chris Foster of Fox News. President Trump says he's close to ordering strikes on infrastructure targets in Iran. There have been new strikes on military facilities in southern Iran. Fox's Trey Yinks reports from Tel Aviv, Israel.
26: Overnight, the United States launched a series of airstrikes against Iranian targets along the coast. The Iranians responded with missile fire toward U.S. forces. And I spoke with President Trump earlier. He told me he may keep going and is even getting closer to targeting Iranian power plants and bridges because President Trump says the Iranians are tapping the U.S. along at the negotiating table. This is a significant development and a change in thinking here because the president says they had a chance to sign a deal and survive. And ultimately, this week, they shot down a U.S. Apache helicopter with a drone.
25: The president says that drone was lodged in between the two pilots on fire, and it's a miracle they survived, located and rescued by an unmanned rescue boat. The president this hour is scheduled to be signing a $70 billion funding bill for immigration and border enforcement, passed by the House, 214-212. The Senate passed it last week. Consumer inflation's back up over 4%.
27: The consumer price index rose last month. The 4.2% annual pace is the largest increase since April of 2023. Excluding food and energy, core CPI rose 2.9% for the year ending in May.
25: Fox's Jenny Casola. The winner of the Democrats' Maine Senate primary, Graham Plattner, says opponents and the national media are trying to make the campaign about mistakes he's made in the past.
28: This is a movement about us, about the far too many working far too hard and struggling far too much at the hands of the ruling class. Yes. It is not a story of my hardship. It's of our hardship.
25: He's trying to win Republican Susan Collins' Senate seat. South Carolina Senate Republican Lindsey Graham wins his primary and faces the Democrats' Annie Andrews. 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
25: House Speaker Mike Johnson's back at the White House this morning to meet with President Trump about Friday's deadline to renew the FISA 702 foreign surveillance program. Some lawmakers have privacy concerns, and Democrats say they'll vote no as long as Bill Pulte is still being named acting director of national intelligence. He's a federal housing official they see as unqualified for that job. Microsoft founder Bill Gates at the Capitol for a voluntary, closed-door, transcribed interview with the House Intelligence Committee about his relationship with Jeffrey Epstein. At least 13 people are reported killed in Pakistani airstrikes in Afghanistan.
4: A spokesman for Afghanistan's Taliban government alleges the strikes killed 11 children, one woman, and an elderly man in three provinces. Pakistan says it carried out attacks on militant hideouts, killing at least 26. Months of fighting between the countries has caused hundreds of deaths. Pakistan accuses its neighbor of harboring terrorists who have launched insurgent attacks. The strikes came a day after suspected Pakistani Taliban militants attacked a security post near the Afghan border. Countries including China are trying to get the two sides to negotiate a peace deal. Jonathan Savage, Fox News.
25: A Somali soccer referee is back home, denied entry into the United States to work World Cup matches.
6: Hundreds packed Mogadishu's airport Wednesday morning, waving flags and draping Omar Artan in the colors of Somalia. He was set to be the first Somali referee ever to officiate a World Cup, one of Africa's best, until U.S. border agents denied him entry. A Trump administration official says the vetting turned up what it called derogatory information, including alleged association with suspected members of terror organizations. Artan denies any wrongdoing and said he had a valid visa and the proper paperwork. He told the crowd Wednesday he'll be back for the next World Cup.
25: Fox's Jared Max. Oil prices up about 1% after the resumption of U.S.-Iran airstrikes. Stocks are lower this morning on Wall Street. I'm Chris Foster, Fox News.
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17: Here's your Wednesday forecast from the Community Broadcasters Weather Center. It's a hot midweek day ahead. Mostly cloudy skies with highs climbing into the low 90s, near 91 degrees this afternoon. Rain chances sit at 20%, so a mostly dry day, so stay hydrated out there.
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10: Here's your Wednesday forecast from the Community Broadcasters Weather Center. It's a hot midweek day ahead. Mostly cloudy skies with highs climbing into the low 90s, near 91 degrees this afternoon. Rain chances sit at 20%, so a mostly dry day.
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12: 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Coming up next, the news with Mike Slater.
13: Thank you, Bill. It is Wednesday, June 10th, 2026. Here's what's happening today in America. Guilty. Beheading in Belfast. Bill finally passes, and World Cup starts tomorrow. It's all coming up, and Bill's going to be here with your message of the day. But first, that was fast. Carmelo Anthony has been found guilty of murder, stabbing Austin Metcalf. Carmelo Anthony, who was black, was indicted on first-degree murder as an adult after stabbing Austin Metcalf, who was white, at a track meet in April of last year. The murder charge carries a sentence of up to life in prison. The judge decided that jurors could also consider manslaughter, which has a maximum of 20 years in prison. But the jury went with murder. Unanimous. Reached a verdict in just 3 hours. His sentence will be determined by the same jurors. The state has agreed to allow jurors to consider what they call sudden passion, which if proven would limit the sentence to a maximum of 20 years. The defense argued that Anthony was overwhelmed by a strong emotion and acted before having time to calm down. His mother was the only person to take the stand during the punishment phase, asking jurors to show him mercy because he is sorry for what he did. A man from Sudan, and this is all on video, tried to cut the head off of an Irish man in Belfast. He was finally pushed off by bystanders. This is in the middle of the street. The victim is in serious condition. In response to this, rioters have lit houses on fire, a city bus, also a Middle Eastern supermarket. The member of parliament from that area said, "What I've seen on social media over the last 12 hours is something you cannot unsee. It was medieval. It was the systemic mutilation of a human being on the streets of Belfast. I said it already. I'll say it again. You can sense that this is quite different from the assaults or criminal disorder we sadly see in many villages and towns throughout Northern Ireland." The equivalent of our Homeland Security director said, "If it turns out that this man is an illegal immigrant, it would provide further evidence that the government's lack of border control is endangering the public." The House of Representatives yesterday voted on a $70 billion immigration enforcement bill funding ICE and Border Patrol for the rest of President Trump's term. The package passed 214 to 212 and now goes to Trump's desk for his signature. Democrats said they would not provide funding for ICE and CBP without significant reform to their operating procedures. The World Cup starts tomorrow. This is the largest ever. They expanded it to 48 teams. Hosted mostly in America, also a couple games in Mexico and Canada. 16 total stadiums, 104 matches over 39 days. The first game is tomorrow in Mexico, South Africa versus Mexico. It is now $2,000 just to get in the door. The game is at 3 o'clock Eastern. The first Team USA game is this Friday at 9 o'clock Eastern against Paraguay in Los Angeles. Then next Friday against Australia, and then the next Thursday against Turkey. I'm Mike Slater from the podcast Politics by Faith. The great Bill O'Reilly has your message of the day. Next.
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12: Time now for the O'Reilly Update message of the day. On this Wednesday, so now the nitwits in the New York State Legislature have passed a new law banning the words mom and dad from state correspondence. Instead, parents are to be referred to as gestating or not gestating. This is yet another example of woke gone wild. It's insulting. It is so dumb it hurts. Can't wait for the happy gestation cards. No Republicans in Albany supported the madness, which was passed last week. It's strictly a progressive Democrat play. Governor Hochul has until the end of the year to sign it. She will not sign it before the vote in November. If she wins the election, she might sign it. That's because the governor stands for nothing. Not mom, not dad, not even gestation. Power is what she wants. And she'll throw mom under the bus to get it. It is amazing to me that the culture destroyers have gotten this far. The radical left now controls New York, California, Illinois, Washington State, and most of New England. Voters have allowed that to happen. History will not be kind. The USA is being dismantled. It's one crazy thing after another. Ask your dad. I'm Bill O'Reilly. I approve the message by writing it. You can reach me, Bill at BillO'Reilly.com, Bill at BillO'Reilly.com, name in town if you wish to opine. Now let's go to the mail. Diogenes, that's his pen name. He's a concierge member. What I like about O'Reilly is he calls it how he sees it. The president of the USA has been in liberal Democrat pockets since World War II. As Bill pointed out, they cover for JFK, Johnson, Carter, Clinton, Obama, and Biden. They are apoplectic over Trump. It's true. All true. David, concierge member. I'm surprised that Barry Weiss, who's running CBS News now, hasn't thrown the other Trump hater, Leslie Stahl, under the bus. Leslie's 85 years old. You know, a little compassion there. Philip, there may be hope for CBS News. I don't want them in the tank for Trump, just true and fair reporting. Do I think there's hope over there? No, not at this point. You have to show me, like Missouri, the show me state. Matt Palumbo, Tampa, Florida. On Trump in the 2020 election, I think it's pretty simple why the media keeps asking. They know it triggers him. That's true. They know as soon as they bring that up, all hell's going to break loose. Reynolds Dickinson, Atlanta, Michigan. Bill, who's responsible for the improper intelligence regarding the Iran war? I don't know if I call it improper. We'll see what the sit reps were. But that would be the American CIA and the Israeli intelligence Mossad. They are the gatherers of information. 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
12: The O'Reilly update brings you something you might not know. 334 years ago today, one of the darkest periods in American history began in colonial Massachusetts. Religious hysteria destroyed hundreds of families and claimed the lives of at least 20 innocent people. Here is the story of the Salem witch trials. The fear of witchcraft gripped Europe during the Dark Ages. The terror then spread to North America in the 17th century. In February 1692, young girls in Salem began suffering what they said were fits. The children accused three villagers of practicing witchcraft: a Caribbean slave named Tichoba, Sarah Good, a homeless beggar, and Sarah Osborne, an elderly woman. Eventually, dozens were put on trial. The youngest, just 4 years old, she implicated her own mother upon questioning. During the proceedings, the townsfolk would shriek, faint, and scream profanities. The methods used to detect the devil were bizarre. Some were dunked in ice-cold water, then burned with a metal cross. In the end, most people confessed to avoid torture. The first alleged witch, Bridget Bishop, was hanged on June 10, 1692. The entire frenzy lasted 2 years. 200 people were tried for witchcraft, 30 found guilty, 20 executed. The governor of Massachusetts finally stopped the madness when his own wife was accused of devil worship. And here's something else you might not know. The hunt for Satanists was not confined to New England. The worst witch hunt in history occurred in Central Europe. During the Protestant Reformation, religious factions waged war for control of Germany and France. Each side accused the other of doing the devil's business. Between 1500 and 1700, more than 200,000 so-called witches were executed in Europe, 90% women. For more harrowing stories about Salem, please read my book, Killing the Witches. 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
20: The latest reading on inflation is not encouraging. The consumer price index rose 4.2% for the year ending in May, up 3.8% excluding food and energy. The numbers are in line with expectations, though that 4.2% increase is the highest since April of 2023. The Iran conflict and tech stocks are dragging down the major averages today. Supermicro computer shares are down 13%. It plans to raise $7 billion from a stock sale to fulfill orders, but it's a reminder for investors that the AI boom is driving up costs. Pet supplies company Chewy is lowering expectations for sales for this year. Chewy is citing what it calls a more dynamic consumer backdrop. That's your Fox Business Report. I'm Jenny Coselda. Invested in you.
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22: Celebrating 250 years of freedom and independence, here is your American moment. In 1861, the United States faced its greatest test. The nation fractured as 11 southern states seceded, forming the Confederate States of America after the election of Abraham Lincoln. At the heart of the conflict, slavery, states' rights, and the very meaning of freedom. The first shots were fired at Fort Sumter. What followed was 4 years of brutal war between the Union and the Confederacy, brother against brother. From the Battle of Gettysburg to the Battle of Antietam, in 1863, Lincoln issued the Emancipation Proclamation, transforming the war into a fight to end slavery, nearly 200,000 black soldiers would serve in the Union Army, reshaping the nation's future. By 1865, the Confederacy fell. The Union was preserved. Slavery was abolished with the 13th Amendment. The Civil War was more than a battlefield struggle. It was a defining American moment, redefining liberty, equality, and what it means to be one nation, indivisible. This is an American moment.
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1: 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Let me tell you about our sponsor, it's Rough Greens. Once upon a time, your dog's food was alive, and it contained all the kinds of stuff that helps a dog body thrive. Then the government showed up, turns out. You know, if you want dog food to sit in a bag, well, then you have to make it sit in that bag for at least up to 2 years. Okay, that means you have to process the crap out of it, and that's a trade-off because the food will last in the bag for 2 years, which is great if you're a warehouse, but it is not great if you're a dog. Don't get me wrong. I'm not saying there's anything wrong with kibble. Most of us feed. I feed our dogs kibble. Oh my gosh, I got to give you an update on these two dogs. My wife is so far gone on this. Anyway, maybe I can do that tomorrow. What our dogs eat is not the same that the ingredients that they started with. It is so highly processed. It takes
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4: Another warning to Iran. I'm Lisa Brady, Fox News. President Trump just telling reporters,
6: we're going to be attacking them very hard.
4: He says the U.S. has the right to resume fighting after the downing of a U.S. helicopter near the Strait of Hormuz, prompting U.S. strikes on military targets.
6: We hit them hard yesterday, and we're going to hit them again hard today, in case you miss it, in case you don't turn on your television set. And we'll see what happens with the deal. We're really close to a deal, but they keep tapping us along. They keep playing us for suckers.
4: The president's still urging Iran to make a deal. Iran responding to yesterday's U.S. strikes with its own strikes around the Middle East. The president speaking in the Oval Office as he signed $70 billion in funding for ICE and border protection, separated from the rest of DHS funding.
6: For more than 100 days, congressional Democrats tried to block all funding for the Department of Homeland Security in a reprehensible attempt to throw open the borders of the United States of America.
4: Democrats in Congress still pushing for immigration enforcement reform. Bill Gates goes behind closed doors with a House panel investigating Jeffrey Epstein.
7: Microsoft founder Bill Gates told reporters ahead of his interview with House Oversight he was glad to appear voluntarily.
24: I hope my testimony is helpful to the work, important work of the committee to find justice for the victims.
7: Within the Epstein files are emails Epstein appears to have written to himself, referencing Gates, including one about extramarital affairs. Oversight Committee Chairman James Comer told reporters,
25: that email is definitely going to be addressed. I mean, I think that everybody in America has questions about that email.
7: Gates has said allegations made in that email are false, that while he did have extramarital affairs, none were with Epstein survivors.
4: Fox's Jessica Rosenthal. Gates has also said he did not know about Epstein's criminal activities. America is listening to Fox News.
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4: A pregnant mother from Indianapolis is found murdered in Mexico, where police say her partner is the main suspect.
28: Investigators in southern Mexico say 30-year-old Michaela Pendley of Indianapolis was raped and beaten to death, her nude body found in a ditch in a town called Zinacantan. She was 6 months pregnant. The discovery set off a desperate search for Pendley's seven children, who were found safe, their father arrested. Pendley's sister telling Fox News,
29: I thought it was somebody else. I still feel like it's someone else. Like, it just never would have crossed my mind that it would have been him, like, because I know him.
28: She says the couple fled to Mexico, fearful their children would be taken away, though didn't say by who. Charges are pending. The investigation is ongoing. Jeff Manasso, Fox News.
4: President Trump just throwing his support behind Republican Senator Susan Collins of Maine.
6: Because she's a sane woman. She's not my best friend at all. These guys are. And I get along well, but I have some, but she's the same person.
4: Collins sometimes breaks with fellow Republicans in the Senate. The president, though, calling her opponent, Graham Plattner, a thug after his win in the Democratic primary last night. The latest inflation reading rattling Wall Street as consumer prices hit a three-year high, driven by a surge in gas prices.
5: What this report does is it solidifies the fact that inflation is rising faster than wages, and the Federal Reserve could look at that and possibly start talking about a rate hike, maybe, if this continues. That CPI inflation number at 4.2%, inflation rises that wages over the past 12 months grew at 3.4%. Now, 1 month does not make a trend, but this is the first time that's happened since April of 2023, also the last time the CPI was 4.2%.
4: Fox Business's Edward Lawrence at the White House. Right now, the Dow is down 581 points. The NASDAQ also dropping more than 1%, and the S&P in the red as well, down 57. I'm Lisa Brady. This is Fox News.
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9: Here's your Wednesday forecast from the Community Broadcasters Weather Center. It's a hot midweek day ahead. Mostly cloudy skies with highs climbing into the low 90s, near 91 degrees this afternoon. Rain chances sit at 20%, so a mostly dry day, so stay hydrated out there.
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11: Hi, everyone. So glad you're there. It's the Brian Kilmeade Show. This hour, I'm going to be joined by Scott Turner. How do I know? He's here already. The 19th U.S. Secretary of Housing and Urban Development, HUD. And Roger Zackheim joins us from, he's the Washington Director of the Ronald Reagan Presidential Foundation and Institute. And don't forget, you'd always get the YouTube show, youtube.com/@TheBrianKilmeade Show. Got a lot of content, goes there every day, including this whole radio show. And before we get to Scott, let's get to the big three.
12: Number three.
13: See the way those Knicks fans acted yesterday, last night after the loss. Riots at Bryant Park. Beating up Spurs fans. Beating up each other. Oh, it broke my heart.
11: No question about it. Dave Portnoy is 100% right. An embarrassment. New York fans, not the teams, are embarrassing the city with their violent behavior outside the arena, attacking cops and Spurs fans. I saw it myself. This is not sports. This is not passion. It's criminal. And I don't even think they're fans. And don't blame Texas if they never come here again. People are getting beat up just for wearing the San Antonio Spurs shirts. It's wrong.
12: Number two.
14: It's why we won last night with a huge margin. And we're just going to continue to do that. I'm going to continue to go out all over the state of Maine. I've held 83 town halls in the past 8 months. Susan Collins hasn't held one since I was in eighth grade.
11: Well, that's interesting. Primary results from Tuesday in California, and that were 2 weeks ago. We're going to talk about what it all means for November and holding the House and Senate if you're a Republican.
12: Number one.
15: I just spoke with President Trump, and following the U.S. strikes against Iran overnight and the Iranian missile attacks against U.S. forces in Bahrain, Kuwait, and Jordan, the president tells Fox News he may keep going and that he is getting closer to the targeting of Iranian power plants and bridges.
11: That is big news, and that just happened. We hit back last night, and they responded by hitting four of our bases. They didn't do any damage except for Bahrain. They look like they had one hit, and the president has basically let it known on Truth Social that kinetic action is back. 20 targets were hit in Iran, and they foolishly responded while dragging their feet on negotiations. I don't think we have a choice. Mr. Secretary, great to see you. How much has this hung over the head of almost all the meetings over the last 3 months?
16: Well, it's great to see you too, Brian. Thanks for having me. You know, the president, man, he's laser focused on both fronts.
0: number one, to keep our American people safe, to keep the homeland safe. The Iranian regime is an evil regime. They cannot have a nuclear weapon, and he's been very clear about that. And when you see a president who wants to prioritize and does prioritize American safety, but yet at the same time, Brian, he's focused on domestic policy and housing affordability and affordability around our country. The markets are fluctuating, but I believe that consumer confidence is high. Home sales have gone up there in their highest level since December. 72,000 jobs added in May.
11: On Friday.
0: Yes, sir. And, you know, the market is sustainable. There's fluctuation. But even the president knew that going in. But he's focused on keeping us safe. The people in America, I believe, trust the president to keep us safe and to make sure that Americans are his priority and kept first here on the homeland.
11: So how much have gas prices going up, you know, with the $91 a barrel? How has that affected the economy?
0: Well, you know, I think as you look at gas prices, it's costing all of us, you know, every American more to fill up their tank. And we understand that. The president understands that, you know, but you have Secretary Wright, Secretary Burgum, who are working extremely hard every day on our energy to make sure that America's energy independent, that we're not dependent on other foreign sources for our oil or our energy. But I believe that once this conflict is over in Iran, you'll see those gas prices come down. You'll see a lot of prices come down. But, Brian, I've said this and unapologetically, we'll be having a lot of different conversations in America if Iran had a nuclear weapon.
11: Oh, yeah, and ballistic missiles,
0: yes,
11: funding
0: sir.
11: The proxies.
0: Yes, sir.
11: Everything like that. They are the beasts of the Middle East and always have been. Mm-hmm. I want you to hear Chris Wright just talk about energy. Cut to.
0: Okay.
3: I know there's things you can't talk about, Mr. Secretary, but can you give us an indication of where ship traffic through the Strait, not just kind of around in the Gulf, through the Strait is today relative to, say, a week ago or 2 weeks ago?
16: Rising.
3: Well, thanks for coming. Rising a lot?
16: Yeah, I would say rising very meaningfully.
3: Okay.
16: Very meaningfully.
11: So that would be, if people are going to buy housing, you know, they got to make sure their expenses are predictable.
0: Right.
11: So how has that affected housing?
0: Well, here's what I say. Last year at HUD, you know, and that's my job, I lead HUD, we helped over 1 million people to be homeowners.
11: How?
0: Through our FHA mortgage insurance program. FHA is the number one first-time home buyer program in America. We helped 1 million people, and 80% of those were first-time home buyers.
11: And what's the threshold for that? Like, how much FHA, can you get for an FHA loan to buy a house?
0: Well, it depends on what state you're in.
11: Okay.
0: The beauty about the FHA is a down payment. It's a minimal down payment, but you have to be creditworthy, trustworthy borrower.
11: Yeah.
0: And so we helped over 1 million people. And just a few weeks ago, we announced that through FHA, we now accept VantageScore 4.0 and also FICO 10T because our models for credit were old, archaic models. And so now by expanding that, we help more potential home buyers. And that's things that the mainstream media is not talking about. But we helped over 1 million people. We just made an announcement to expand the credit market for more potential home buyers. For first-time home buyers, still have to be creditworthy, still have to be trustworthy borrowers, but this will expand it through our...
11: And you also say, I didn't realize this, because of Dodd-Frank and everything that collapsed in 2008, they have thresholds now for banks to be able to lend money. So they don't want to turn around and go, the banks have no money. If everything collapsed, there's no money there, and we know the ripple effects of what happened. So now you want to get community banks back involved. So Mr. and Mrs. Johnson, wherever they are, have more of a chance to get the mortgage they need.
0: Exactly right. So the president signed two executive orders. One was to remove the regulatory barriers to build an affordable construction, affordable homes. And the second one was to increase the credit market competition. And so what this means is to bring back the hometown lender, bring back the community bank back to the table when it comes to the mortgage lending game. And this gives opportunity, as you said, for Mr. and Ms. Johnson, the people in rural America, you know, low to moderate income people, first-time home buyers, more opportunity to become homeowners and achieve the American dream.
11: Right. So that is helping. And the only thing we always hear about the housing market, not enough housing. We went from a plethora. There was too much causing us to, you know, around after the collapse, it was too much. People were just buying houses, pennies on the dollar. In fact, the corporations were urged to help out. Mm-hmm. Now we're telling them to stay out. Mm-hmm. But they were urged to help out and buy some houses. And now then they said, well, we're making some money here. And there was boxing out the average family. So now What has happened, and what are you guys doing about it?
0: Good question. So when we travel around the country, the number one issue, the number one thing that is crippling home development and construction is the regulatory environment. Regulations in our country are stifling building. We need about between 5 and 7 million units of housing in our country, single family, multifamily, manufactured housing, duplex, condo. But the regulatory environment has got to come down. And so from a federal standpoint at HUD, we're asking people around the country, localities, mayors, look at your regulatory environment and see how you can ease that so builders can build, developers can develop, and people can buy. And so the first thing we did was take down the affirmatively furthering fair housing rule, which was a Biden and Obama era rule that literally made Washington a national zoning board. So think about this. Washington bureaucrats are telling people in Frisco, Texas, or Farmers Branch, Texas, or Tamaqua, Pennsylvania, how you have to zone your neighborhood. Well, bureaucrats don't know the needs of every neighborhood around our country. So we tore this down to restore that freedom and flexibility back to the localities. Also, Brian, we just published our regulatory best practices report that comes from research we've done from around the country of people, cities, and states that are doing best practices to build and increase the supply of homes in our country. And so by
11: You're not saying government housing. Kamala Harris ran on, I'm going to build, the government's going to build 2.5 million houses. You're just trying to make it financially advantageous for and put the incentives out there for people to build.
0: That's exactly right. We won't make it better for builders to build and for buyers to buy. And the way you do this is bringing down the cost by taking the regulatory environment down and also bringing up the supply. The private sector is a solution here. Public-private partnerships have worked great. Opportunity zones are another asset that we have, a policy asset that we have to increase housing. In the first iteration of opportunity zones, about 400,000 new homes were built. And because of this working family tax cut or the One Big Beautiful Bill, opportunity zones have now been made permanent. So we have great anticipation that millions more of units of housing will be built around our country.
11: Right. So, and also the opportunity zones are permanent. And why would, so if I'm a bank, why does that help me? How do I get incentivized to go there?
0: Well, if you look at the opportunity zone, this is, the incentive here is capital gains. And so if Brian Kilmeade has an asset and you sell that asset and you have $1 million capital gain, historically, you would have to send that capital gain to Washington because it's a tax. It's what you send to the feds. But if you have this $1 million and you invest it in a qualified opportunity zone fund, which is the vehicle, and then that vehicle invests in a qualified opportunity zone business in the urban, tribal, or rural opportunity zone that's certified by the Treasury, and you make a profit on that initial $1 million, whatever that profit is, let's say it's another $1 million, you pay zero capital gains. Mm-hmm. And so in this first iteration of opportunity zones, $100 billion has been invested around our country. And so banks oftentimes become part of that capital stack.
11: Do you meet with banks on a regular basis? Do you try to explain this to them, or are they just do that?
0: You know, our banks around the country have a great hold on opportunity zones. You know, they've done a wonderful job in this first tranche from 2018 to today, because banks, a lot of times they add the debt part of it, and so they're part of that capital stack. We continue, as we travel around the country, we're always educating people, private sector, public sector, entrepreneurs, faith community, banks, and all, about what opportunity zones are.
11: When Trump left office and Biden took over, did he kill the opportunity zones or leave it?
0: Well, when Biden came in, he did not re-up the coordinating council. That was the council that I led. It was called the White House Opportunity and Revitalization Council. I encouraged the Biden administration to keep this council, but they ripped it up. But nonetheless, opportunity zones have been extremely successful. People are very excited about this new opportunity zones 2.0.
11: And Tim Scott did a lot for that, too.
0: Tim Scott did a great job.
11: And right, so now you're saying they're permanent because they're in the Big Beautiful Bill.
0: Exactly.
11: All right, so do you know what's going on in the White House lawn over the weekend?
0: Yes.
11: The UFC fight.
0: I do.
11: Right. Are you going?
0: Yes, I have been invited to sit on the South Lawn.
11: And how do you feel about that?
0: You know, it's going to be the greatest sporting event, really, in the history of the White House. Right. You know, I come from the football world and the sports world, but I'm very excited about it. I know the president is extremely excited. And I think the thing that excites him the most is that he can provide this for the American people.
11: Well, every time he goes to do something, there's certain segments of the world that just are being critical. The Democrats are upset by that. And listen, Fox is not televising. I'm just telling you. Mm-hmm. So then Al Sharpton had this to say about the president's decision to have this big event for 250, mm-hmm. cut 56.
7: There is a connection of why that they're having these fights on the White House lawn, the UFO and all the UFO, whatever they call it, UFC, and all that, because they're trying to go back to that when, you know, they'd watch people have these fights for the slave masters and they'd be entertained by that.
11: I mean, the UFC is one of the most popular sports in the world.
0: Yeah, that's ridiculous.
11: Do you agree with that analogy?
0: I think it's a complete farce. It's ridiculous. When you have nothing to say, you make up stuff. And that's what you hear Al Sharpton doing. And they've been doing that for years. It has nothing to do with slavery.
11: Right.
0: Has nothing to do with entertaining the white man. Has nothing to do with that at all. I'm offended by that.
11: Right.
0: As an athlete, as a black man in America, as a cabinet member and all the other things that God has called me to be, that is a complete farce. It's ridiculous.
11: Is it the first time you heard that?
0: It's the first time. Hopefully it's the last time.
11: So I'm watching, just tap into your sports background again. I'm watching the Knicks and Spurs, and the security was off the charts because the president was going. It was terrible. Mm-hmm. But as I was leaving, you saw the violence. Mm-hmm. You saw the wilding. You got in D.C. Mm-hmm. where these teenagers went wild. They weren't Knicks fans angry that they lost or the referee's calls. But the violence after a sporting event, is there any way to get ahead of it? I watched it in Paris. PSG wins, and they start wrecking Paris. And now they were, win or lose, they're going to try to wreck this city.
0: Yeah. It starts in the house.
11: Yeah.
0: You know, you got these teenagers that are running amok, that have no peace in their life, that have no direction in their life. But you look at the family formation in our country and how fathers aren't in the home, how fatherlessness is so provocative in our country today. It's no way that a teenager who has responsible parents, who has parents that inflict discipline and restore righteousness in the life of a teenager, if we had that going on in America and stopped trying to live a lifestyle that we're not supposed to live and try to be somebody we're not supposed to be, and mothers and fathers are actually parent kids today,
11: right.
0: Brian, I am convinced, and knowing this, that you wouldn't see these teenagers, you know, tearing up the streets of America. Why be violent when people win or lose? What does that have to do with anything?
11: And there's no ramifications.
0: There's no ramification.
11: Lastly, I think it's just interesting, football in New York. Mm-hmm. Jackson Dart decides to introduce President Trump and Rockland County. Mm-hmm. And we had Abdul Carter and a few other players, Brian Burns, fantastic player, come out and say they were really upset at Jackson Dart. He never apologized, but he addressed the team. You're friends with Trump. Not only did he hire you, you guys are friends. Mm-hmm. Where do you stand on all this? Well, and you know what it's like in the locker room, too.
0: And you know, it wasn't like that when I played from 1995 to 2004. These kids today, number one, you know, it's a lack of education. Number two, why would you get mad at your teammate because he wants to go introduce the president of the United States? I'm proud of him for doing it. It's a once-in-a-lifetime opportunity, even if he is a supporter. You know, but if he wasn't a supporter and he got the opportunity, he took it. And his teammates should be happy for him, not be angry at him and call him out on social media. Number one, social media is not the place to have that conversation. Call
11: him. Pick up the phone, meet him.
0: Go pick him up. Go have coffee. Go eat, you know. Go have something to eat and talk about it. But don't bring it out to the public. That's the first thing. Number two, he has every right to do it, you know. It's the Constitution in our country. But number three, my point is, when players were introducing people on the Democrat side or ultra-liberal people, you heard no conversation about this
11: LeBron
0: whatsoever.
11: LeBron had a fundraiser for Hillary.
0: That's what I'm saying. Who attacked LeBron? Conservatives didn't attack him. Liberals didn't attack him. So why are you going to attack Jackson Dart for introducing the sitting president of the United States of America, who, by the way, is from New York?
11: Right.
0: So and, to me, it was ridiculous.
11: And you can answer how you want, but I know for a fact, because I've known him for a while, is that if you talk to Daryl Strawberry, you talk to Herschel Walker, you talk to Mike Tyson, this guy is the least racist person in the world. He wouldn't in a million years. In fact, he's an equal opportunity offender and complimenter. It doesn't matter who you are.
0: No, I can attest to that. I know the president very well. This is the second time he's appointed me to positions to lead in America. Right. If you're a racist, you don't appoint somebody who you apparently hate mm-hmm. to lead one of the top agencies or to lead opportunity zones in our country. Okay. If you're a racist, you do not do that. But I can tell you from the bottom of my heart, he's not a racist. I spend time with him.
11: HUD Secretary Scott Turney doing a fantastic job. Thanks so much for joining us.
0: Thank you, Brian.
11: Back in a moment.
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7: If you're interested in it, Brian's talking about it. 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
8: Yeah, I went a little along with Scott, and we kind of segued into sports a little bit. The Housing and Urban Development Secretary, the HUD Secretary. So I apologize for that. This will be a little short. Just a quick reminder, if you're in the Pensacola area, July 11th, a chance to do history, liberty, and laughs. I want to see everyone in there. We're selling hundreds of tickets. I want this thing sold out because I know it's a huge military area, and we want to, if we can, maybe do a Q&A as well. And we try to bring history to life kind of through the books that I put together. And we do skits on the stage in a way, in an informative, warm way, as well as being motivational, inspirational. So go to BrianKilmeade.com for that. And it'll be streaming on One Nation, on Fox Nation. 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Coming up next, we talk to Roger Zakon, Washington director of the Ronald Reagan Presidential Foundation.

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8: All right, welcome back, everybody. The President of the United States is talking about fixing the deflection pool, getting Washington, D.C. ready, getting it ready for 250. And it's really going to kick into gear next week or two. They're going to have that huge, salute to America that's going to be opening up on the mall. And then they got the UFC fight on Sunday. That's going to be great. And there's going to be things to do all weekend, and hopefully people are going to D.C. I went to Boston over the weekend because we're doing this series on the oldest bars in America. And I went to two of them in Boston. I'll tell you, wherever you went, people were taking tours, whether it's the Boston Massacre or anything else. That's inspiring. And they said the numbers are really up. People are trying to get into our history, maybe stuff they haven't, or reaffirming what they learned in school. 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

0: You know, guys, every day that I get to be here with Sean Hannity is a blessing.
1: What do you mean every day?
0: And every day. It is. It's incredible. It's like, you know, every day that ends in day.
1: I'm here.
0: I know. I was just bragging about you. What's the matter with you?
1: I like when you brag about me.
0: I know, and you interrupted me.
1: I interrupted you on my own show. I don't know where those words come from, but
0: they just from me.
1: I want to brag about you because you used the information, the science that Viome gave you. Because most of us really, if we think about it, we're kind of guessing about our health. And you really thought you were doing the right thing. You were drinking kale shakes and these puke squash pumpkin shakes, and it's so disgusting. You know, projectile vomit looking stuff. It was disgusting. And for years, I was telling you, you need more red meat. You need more protein.
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3: Horry County had 142,000 Trump voters in 2024. Lawrence County had 32. Let me say that again. Horry County had 142,000 Trump voters in 2024. Florence County had 32. So why do you mess around where 32,000 voters are when you spend a day or two or three where 142,000 voters are? Despite that disadvantage, Rev and Josh, and I think I contributed to some degree, at getting all these candidates to believe it's worth their time to come on a show in the PD, and I'm going to beat that drum. I mean, it's nothing personal. I keep saying that a lot, but people tend to take it personally. We've lost ground over the last 20 years.
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0: since November of 24. I think this, with the radicalism we were discussing, I think their odds are diminishing. And this is not a typical election year, but I'm only giving you 30 seconds to wrap up.
1: Well, look.
0: Unless you want to stay over, I mean, we love holding you over.
1: All right.
0: Because, I mean, you're so popular. You want to analyze this election? And I'll go over it in more detail. We don't have to rush it.
1: Okay. We can do that.
0: All right, Mr. O'Reilly. I'll buy breakfast next time I see you. And I know you'll be very intimidated, and your friends would be intimidated if they saw me. That's so silly. I'm the easiest going guy they'll ever meet. You know that. Listen, it's no secret. 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
8: All right, 25 till the top of the hour, 800-941-SEAN. You want to be a part of the program. 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I carry one every day. 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Now, summertime is upon us. Most people outdoors, you know, that increases the chances that, you know, God forbid that moment comes and someone wants to bring harm to you and your family and kill you and your family. You'll have the ability to defend yourself. I wish the world were different. It's not. Sig Sauer, all of them proudly made right here in America in the Live Free or Die state of New Hampshire. They have over a third of their employees now former law enforcement and veterans. They are a proud partner to our military. Sig Sauer is the official sidearm of all branches of the military. I've got a number of Sig Sauers. I got the M17, the P365, the M17 carried by our brave men and women defending freedom around the world. It's also carried by NATO troops. And remember, the P365, number one concealed carry pistol in the country. And we are a Sig Sauer family. Sweet baby James, he has several. I have several. Linda owns this bizarre one that I've never seen. It's this P365 Rose Special Edition. Anyway, check it out online. Go to SigSauer.com today, and you can get any new P365. When you get it, you'll get a free Sig Sauer everyday carry flashlight. 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It's a limited time. All right, we're talking to Bill O'Reilly, all things self-proclaimed simple man. He's agreed to stick around a little bit longer, and I think it's important. So With the emergence of what we saw in Maine last night and this lunatic Graham Plattner, and we've gone over his record repeatedly, I won't echo it here. And then, you know, cisgender, God is non-binary, Tellerico, and all the craziness with him. And now it's the party of Grandpa Bernie, Pocahontas. Bernie's endorsement is more important than any other Democrat. And he's got a very good track record this primary season. And, you know, Ro Khanna, they're all supporting Graham Plattner. And then you've got Mamdani in New York. New York might be unique in some ways, but you got to pay attention. The most radical elected official in the country. You got El Sayed running in Michigan in the Senate race there. Then AOC in the squad. And you've got all the rising anti-Semitism. And then the leadership, or leaders in name only, will never take on the radicalism, no matter how bad, even if it's a Nazi tattoo. A party that's closing argument in the 2024 election is Donald Trump is a Nazi, fascist, racist Gestapo. Now doesn't have a problem running a guy. They are proudly getting behind a guy with a Nazi tattoo on him for 20 years. And the most baggage I've ever seen in any candidate in my life. Now, I'm asking Bill O'Reilly if this strategy is going to work through the prism of a new study that came out. The GOP since 24 have gained 229,000 voters relative to Democrats. Democrats have lost a whopping 275,000 voters across 28 swing states. Add to that the racial gerrymandering decision at the Supreme Court. Add to that Abigail Spanberger's power grab didn't work. Bill O'Reilly, what say you? Analyze this election year compared to historic midterm election years, which usually goes against the party in power.
7: I have a different take on it. If I'm running the Republican Party, I'm not going on defense at all. I'm going to basically say, look, we're going to continue our policies that work and then list the policies that work. You start with the immigration, the border, that kind of thing. But I do believe that President Trump has got to help the Republican Party and wrap this Iran thing up. Now, the word is that there's going to be military action soon, could be during your television show tonight, against the mullahs. But the president has said this many times before and has not carried through. This time he has to. He has to. And once that is established, that the mullahs are not calling the shots anymore, then you'll start to see the American people re-engage. And inflation, which topped 4% today, will come quickly down. You know, oil prices will come down, food will come down. Everything will come down pretty fast once this Iran situation is pacified to some degree. It's going to take pain to do it. Pain on the Iranians, mostly. But we're going to have to do it. The second thing is that the president himself has got to go out and explain some of the policies that he is putting forth in a little bit more direct way, that this is how it helps you. Okay, this is how it helps you, because we're doing this. And it gets to be easy. We're funding ICE. And that's, it helps you because we're taking gang members off the street like they did yesterday in Massachusetts, and Massachusetts doesn't want to take gang members off the street. Are you going to vote for a party like that? Got to keep the message simple, taut, but you
8: really got to keep it pithy, Bill. Use the right word.
7: You got to keep it pithy, honey. I got a shirt. I'll send it to you. Keep it.
8: Oh, my God. Is there anything you didn't turn into merchandise in your career? Is there anything? You had no spin zone mats for people's homes. That cracked me up.
7: Right out of my night. But anyway, I don't think that at this juncture in June, early June, anybody can call this midterm. But I do believe that the Republican Party has to be more assertive here and not just blasting the Democrats, but saying, here's what we're going to continue to do for you. Wake up. Okay, wake up. You don't want these people in charge. I wish everybody could go to L.A. and San Francisco and just see the condition of those cities. It is absolutely a disgrace, both of them.
8: Well, I will tell you, I think this is, look, historical trends are what they are. The party in power historically will lose seats in the House and Senate. I don't think this is your typical election year because this is not the Democratic Party of old. We've been at this for too many decades to not know this is so radicalized, this party. Now, the only thing is there enough? People seem to forget, Bill, that the people that are voting in these primaries, the ones that are supporting Graham Platner and El Sayed and Tallarico and Mamdani and AOC, well, more in the Senate races, they are hardcore radicalized Democrats that tend to show up during primary voting season. Just like you have, you know, more conservatives will show up, the base will show up more for primaries for Republicans. And so is this reflective of Democrats nationwide? Are they going to embrace this? That's where I think my every brain cell I have tells me it doesn't make sense that they would.
7: Depends where you live. So I.
8: What about Maine? What about Texas? What about Michigan?
7: Well, Texas and Michigan's too hard. Texas will stay Republican.
8: Oh, but you got El Sayed. He's out there campaigning with Hassan Piker, who said we deserve 9/11, Bill.
7: Yeah, but that's Michigan. And
8: it's Michigan, but do you think the people of Michigan, you know, short of maybe a pocket of radicals that live there, are they going to support that?
7: I don't know. It's a big union thing in Michigan. And the union, you know, these bosses come in and they say, here's what you're going to do. And a lot of people do it. But the overall theme that you're putting forth is that the majority of the American voters do not want this radical socialism. And that is true. But the stronger your alternative is to that,
8: the better,
7: the more chance you have to win.
8: All right. I think we got it. Mr. O'Reilly, we do appreciate the extra time. Thank you for being with us. I'm glad you had a good trip, even though you didn't invite me. And my feelings are not hurt. I'm not taking it personally.
7: I'm very happy to hear that, Hannity.
8: No, you don't give a flying rip, let's be honest. But we do appreciate you on the program. I know this is the happiest time of the week for you.
7: It is.
8: Just saying.
7: Time for
8: Because nobody knows how to handle you but me, to be very honest. I watch you do these debates with people, and I'm like, will you let the guy talk and just shut up? The guy has something to say. Ask him a question, let him answer, and then challenge the answer. Am I wrong about that? I'm not.
7: We've been successful with the way I do stuff. That's all I can tell you.
8: All right. All things simple, man. Bill O'Reilly, BillO'Reilly.com. Thank you, sir. Appreciate you. All right. Quick break. We'll come right back. We'll hit the phones toll free. It's 800-941-SHAWN if you want to be a part of the program as we continue.
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0: celebrating 250 years of freedom and independence, here is your American moment. In the early 1940s, the world stood on the brink of darkness. Tyranny marched across continents. Democracies trembled. And after the attack on Pearl Harbor in December 1941, the United States faced a choice: retreat into fear or rise to defend freedom. America rose. From the beaches of D-Day to the island battles of the Pacific, more than 16 million Americans put on the uniform. At home, factories led by figures like Rosie the Riveter roared to life, turning out planes, ships, and tanks at a pace the world had never seen. Families rationed, workers sacrificed, the nation united. World War II was not just a military victory. It was a test of American resolve. And when victory came in 1945, it reshaped the globe and ushered in a new era of leadership for the United States. In one of history's darkest hours, America proved that freedom, when defended with courage and unity, can light the world. This is an American moment.
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